0: 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Best served loud.
1: Yes, welcome back. This is September. Music to Cook To with Sean on Pai Kakariki FM. How's everybody doing? August was awesome. What a great month. We wrapped up our ping pong competition in the village, which was awesome. And we had a final knockout tournament. A big trophy was made. We made a Ponganauts trophy, as we're known, an astronaut holding a ping pong bat. That went out to Francis. He managed to beat everybody and make his way to become 2026 champion of Pai Kakariki. Well done, Francis. We also had the Bevana. Bevana was pretty cool. I went to that, managed that with some of our locals. Lots of fun. Tried a lot of different beers, a lot of exciting new beers. Probably had a few too many beers, but good fun to be had. There's also the food show that happened in the stadium the following week, and my lovely wife, she worked that one. She did her bingo as entertainment for the food show, working very hard day and night, providing great entertainment for those that attended on Friday, Saturday and Sunday. So yeah, heaps going on. But we're in September, which is spring. It's the start of September. We've had some fantastic days so far. I'm really looking forward to firing up the barbecue again, obviously in between these windy breaks. But it's just really fabulous here in the village. Lovely, lovely sunny afternoons, sunsets, as it usually is. So why don't we kick it off by playing some music? What we do here, we on Music to Cook To, we play an eclectic mix of food-related songs. We're going to have... First up, we're going to have one from Future Islands called Peach, and that's followed by Pina Colada by Guantanamo Bay, Baywatch. So these two jams hope to get you in the groove, so let's turn the grill on and get to it.

0: Yes, welcome back to Paikakariki FM 88.2. You're listening to Sean with Music to Cook To. That was Beef, the Chair. It was actually played a different song than what I wanted to play, but that was Beef, the Chair, and prior to that was Peach, Future Islands. Welcome back to the show. You are listening to Music to Cook To. This is all about food-related songs, eclectic jams, getting it out there while you cook your dinner. Something that maybe a lot of people know, but me and my wife didn't know the other day, was how you can actually, we really love pumpkin and like cooking pumpkin, but really hate chopping it up and putting it in the oven and cooking it that way. We actually, you know, it might be a really silly thing to say, but we just learned that you can throw it in the oven and cook it as it is. Stab it a few times and let it cook by itself in the oven. It's really simple and good for those that with those arthritic hands. I know my mother has a hard time chopping things, so we never thought about it before. We're like, why don't we just put it in the oven? So stabbed it a few times. Pumpkin is really cheap, really great. We love using it for cooking our soft foods into soups, feeding to the kids, spooning it. My little son John loves digging into it and the whole pumpkin itself. But that's a whole nother matter. John loves fruit and pumpkins and onions and loves them running around the house with holding them in his hand. So yeah, but that's something that I just learned the other day. Bit silly, but anyway, how about this sting that my wife has just made for me for my birthday? Being that it's September, September is my birthday month. She celebrated early by giving me a present early by giving me this sting. So let's hear it again.
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0: Oh, God, so good. So good. All right, let's get back into it, eh? Let's play some more jams. It's time to boil some veggies and get this nice and hot. So let's play the next one, Lime by Effie.

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1: 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This is Music to Cook To with Sean. I was just at the pools. We had the end of my daughter Freya's football season. We just went to the pools just to celebrate, have a little wind down time. It's the under nine girls. They all had a good swim together, having a chat with some of the parents. They wanted a big shout out. Big shout out to Mike. A big shout out to Jenny, who are listening for the first time on the app and on the radio. They've just become aware of it. So it's great to have new members and new listeners. So hello, Mike and Jenny. Look forward to next season. The girls did really, really well. Lots of fun, lots of smiles and laughs all around. So we'll be back. All right, what's next? We've got condiment to consider. We have the condiment that I like to talk about. I'm big into condiments, lots of big seasoning, rubs, all that sort of jazz. But this month, I want to talk about, is ponzu sauce. Ponzu sauce is obviously Japanese condiment. It's a variation on soy sauce. It's a more tart citrus juice. You might put yuzu or lemon with vinegar, but most people that buy the store bought stuff. You got soy sauce, either a dark brown savory blend, and they call it ponzu. It actually originates, the name comes from an obsolete Dutch word called pons, which meaning puns. So shout out there to my father-in-law Jacob, who might be listening, my Dutch background, and you combine it, pons with su, meaning punch vinegar, essentially. It's really great. It's nice and tangy, tart, and you have it. The best thing to have it with is to go to Pack and Save and get some of that bluefin tuna. You're going to get the bluefin tuna, which is currently $33 a kilo, a great price. You're going to put a dish of this ponzu sauce, which you can buy in the bottle for no more than $6, $7. Pour it in there together and have sashimi. I think that is the best way to have it. I love getting a steak of bluefin tuna. Get that, maybe it's the Nordic genealogy in me that I love eating fish a lot, and living on the coast here, you can get fish is on our doorstep, so it's all going. So with that note, let's listen to the next track.

Yes, welcome back to Music to Cook To with Sean on Paikakariki FM 88.2. That was Red Red Wine by UB40, and prior to that was Fishing Blues by Taj Mahal. Some great tracks there. Next, what we're going to talk about is everybody's favourite recipe for the month. I'm continuing on my journey this winter. Now, this will be the last one of these. Now that we're entering into spring, I was doing a series of slow cooking recipes. We've had some really good ones over the last couple of months, especially like the marry me chicken, you can put marry me chicken, marry me pork. There's some really good ones. This week we're going to do a slow cook honey garlic chicken, usually everybody's favorite, pretty temperate for most palates. Most people, most kids will enjoy this. It's usually a favorite in my house. What we're going to need for this is about a little bit more than half a kg of chicken, preferably boneless, skinless chicken thigh or chicken breast is fine. We're going to need some 1/3 cup of soy sauce. We're going to need 1/3 cup of honey, 2 tablespoons of tomato paste. We're going to need 2 tablespoons of chili paste. Again, whether the kids can handle it or not, whether you're going to use sambal amolek or sriracha or hot sauce, whatever you want to do, it's up to you. But usually the chili is going to add the kick to this recipe. Lots of garlic. You're going to need 4 cloves of garlic minced, or 1 tablespoon of rice vinegar, 2 tablespoons of cornstarch. We'll talk about that in a moment. But as I said, slow cookers are fantastic for winter. Really easy to put on in the morning to prep in 10 minutes and then cook and forget, kind of leave it for the day so that you can get off to work and it comes back and it's awesome. This particular recipe, it's sweet, it's sticky, it has that allure of your favorite takeout, but it's made with more of a healthy kind of natural ingredients. So you're only going to need 8 ingredients, as I said, 9 if you're a little bit of a stickler and count the rice. But you'll usually have all those ingredients in your pantry if you cook Asian food regularly. So get into it. I'm a big appreciator of keeping dinner simple and delicious, healthy, and slow cookers like this honey garlic chicken is a favorite. So what you need to do essentially is add your chicken to a slow cooker, put it in a mixing bowl. You're going to whisk all those sauce ingredients together. You're going to pour it over the chicken. You're going to cook it either low for 4 to 5 hours or high 2 to 3. So up to you. I always suggest low. Low and slow is always good. But basically until the chicken's done, and let the chicken bathe in that yummy sauce. So remove the chicken to plate to cool. You're going to whisk some cornstarch directly into the slow cooker with that remaining sauce. And then eventually you're going to shred the chicken. Return it to the slow cooker. Stir and coat your chicken in that sauce. Serve as a side. I like to serve it over some rice, maybe with some sesame seeds, maybe a side of broccoli on the side. It's really good, really easy. Most of the kids get into it. So hopefully that is something simple and easy to get going in the morning so it's ready so when you get back from work. So I hope you enjoyed that one. All right, well, let's turn on the kettle. Let's keep this show moving. Let's play a next one from Michael Franks called Eggplant.

Yes, welcome back. You're listening to Music to Cook To with Sean on Paikakariki FM 88.2. That was Juicy Fruit by, I don't know if I'm saying that right, Tamum. And prior to that was Eggplant by Michael Franks. We are trucking along. We are enjoying a lot of great songs here that are an eclectic mix of food-related songs. So it's all over the place, but it's either got food in the title or it's somehow related to food. It's usually food songs that I like enjoy to cook to, as the name suggests. But we're all having a good time. If you like these types of songs, we've also got a Spotify Music to Cook To, Paikakariki 88.2 FM Spotify playlist. So any of these bangers that you like hearing and you want to listen to or find out where the hell was that song from, you can go find it there on Music to Cook To, Paikakariki 88.2. It's under Bitching Bingo, which is my wife's wonderful business that she loves doing around the country. So it's under her Spotify list. But if you search to Music to Cook To, Paikakariki 88.2, you should find it with the big logo that we're all accustomed to. So let's time to turn the grill back on. Let's put some steaks on. Let's put on another track. This is called Prune, You Talk Funny by Gus Dapperton.

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1: Yes, welcome back to 88.2. 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You're listening to Sean, Music to Cook To. As that sting says, thank you to my wife for creating that early birthday present. I love it. She's a wonderful girl. Thank you, Tenika. I love you. The next one we're going to go on to, we've got 9 minutes to go. We've got a few songs left. We're going to throw in a request at the end for my friend Mike from football. But before we play that, I just want to say that next week I'm leaving the country for the first time in 6 years, going to go to Melbourne, going to go watch the NFL football, which is the first time played inside of Australia. I saw it's going to be on Netflix, which is of all places. It's going to be on Netflix. It's the 49ers versus the Rams. I'm going with my friend Blair and his boys. It's going to be awesome. Melbourne. Oh, well, food town. That's where I want to go. There's so many things to get. I think we're going to have a massive T-bone steak. I think one of the boys wanted that for one of the nights that we're going to go. I really want to go to Ligon Street and see all the Mediterranean food, whether it's Greek or Italian. There's those boys, I can't even say their names, something, Samwoji's Mango, these comedy duo, trio that do a lot of Italian comedy. They've opened up, they've got a couple of restaurants there. They've got a traditional family Italian restaurant, as well as a Italian sandwich shop, Sandwich. So I'm going to go try that, even though it's a $20 Australian sandwich. Hey, when in Rome. So I'll give it a go. It's going to be a lot of fun, but I'm really looking forward to trying a lot of the food in Melbourne. Haven't been there in 20 plus years, so going to enjoy that little break. I'll miss the family a lot, but hey man, it's going to be fun going with my friend to Melbourne in a different country. It'll be lots of fun. So I won't be going on this next song, which is Temple of a Dog, Hunger Strike. Let's play it now.

All right, we're at the end of the hour. This last song going out by request to Mike from Football is Love, Love, Love by Avalanche City. Enjoy. See you next month.

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1: Pakarongo mai nei ki te irirangi o Pākākiriki, Waru te Kaumā Waru Erua. 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
0: Yes, you can. 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Thanks for listening in. Today we have a random mix of poetry and the usual number of songs mixed in, keep you alert. But before the random mix, read by random poets and, sorry, random readers, I'll have a short feature on one of New Zealand's most famous, well-known and loved poets. Hone tūwhare o hone penia mine ana tipa te pona tūwhare. Before I do that, actually, I just remember today, only today, the 5th of September, there's a book launch down at the railway station here in Pākākiriki for David McGill's memoir. So if you're around, 2 o'clock this afternoon, 5th of September. Okay, so Hone Tūwhare was born at Kokewai, so just out of Kaikohe in Northland. He was one of five siblings and the only one to survive into adulthood. He was five when his mum passed away. And the family lived a nomadic kind of life, impoverished. By the time he was 13, they'd moved 16 times. And these were the years, I guess, where he identified with the working classes, or where it started, and his passion for social justice began. He was brought up speaking Māori in the home, but read widely later in his life and learned to love the English language, as you could tell by his earlier poems. When he was growing up, the only book in the house was the King James Bible, but later readings included Shakespeare, Lorca, the Marxist poets, Marxist writers, New Zealanders, Mason, R.A.K. Mason and James K. Baxter. Tūwhare joined the Communist Party in 1942, but left it after the Soviet invasion of Hungary in 1956. His debut collection, No Ordinary Son, published in 1964, was a big seller. I think it still sells. He got married, lived and worked mainly around Auckland. But after being awarded a writing fellowship down in the University of Otago in 1969, that region became his base for life. So he had 12 poetry volumes, or 12 further volumes published. Was Poet Laureate 1999 to 2001. Very good speaker, larger than life, often dramatising his poems. Loved music, particularly jazz. So was fond too of beat poetry. Had a good singing voice and an eye for art. I think Ralph Hotory was a friend of his. He moved down to the South Otago coast in 1992 to Kaka Point. He kept up his writing there. Passed away in 2008, and he's buried near Kaikohe. So here's a few of his poems read by him.
2: Gives a smile, son. Gives your best good morning one, fresh and cool like you're still coming, still half in and half out of the landscape. And when you clear that eastern rim of hills and the whole length of the valley begins to flood with your light, well, that's when I could just reach out and stroke the pitted, pockmarked paws of your shiny skin and peel you just like a orange, right down to your white underskin. But I wouldn't bite you. Well, not until a lunch bell goes at noon, when I can feel you hot and out of reach. and balanced right there above my head. Come on, gives a smile, son.
0: Gives a smile, son. Here's one of his famous poems called Rain.
2: Rain, I can hear you making small holes in the silence, Rain. If I were deaf, the pores of my skin would open to you and shut. And I should know you by the lick of you if I were blind, the something special smell of you when the sun cakes the ground, the steady drum roll sound you make when the wind drops. But if I should not hear, smell, or feel, or see you, you would still define me, disperse me, wash over me, Rain.
0: So here we have I'll say the title because he sort of rushes through it a bit. It's called Child Coming Home in the Rain from the Store.
2: Child Coming Home in the Rain from the Store. When I see you pause, make talk, dawdle walk on the back road to your house, overlooking the timber mill and timber yard, I know you stop only to talk not to the cruel metal road, but to a stone, a solitary stone, sharp-edged, with flat, shiny faces. And through your mind's eye, know the feel of washed leaves made green again, tall rain shafts drifting, wind wincing, a water-filled pothole. And I, child delighting, share your long walk, your talk to things, and four things along the bent road to your house, where impatiently others wait for the damp bread you bring.
0: Okay, and one more from Hone Tufare. It's called Sandra.
2: Sandra. Today, as I step away and out of myself to look, I wonder about me and bump. It's your birthday. Forgive me, but it's not too late to send a kumara or book, which seems ordinary. Outside, there's a hell of a struggle going on between my cabbage tree and the wind. The sun has already decided to hit the sack early. The sky shouts out a white bullwhip to crack. Well, you may not like the bullshit and jazz which sometimes go with the poetry I write, and if I tell of an earlier my time in another place, another country, well, hell, I leave you no choice. Another country? Nothing special, just another way of growing. Anyway, at 14, the contours of the land didn't interest me much, and I only noticed it when I climbed the hill to school. The hill got steeper as the work became harder. Oh, there were compensations. I wondered about girls a lot. Grew kind of secretive when I discovered I had a flair for growing body hair. Recall the day the sky fell on my head when the lining of my pocket broke, letting out a sudden harvest of clay and glass balls, which chattered and bounced on the school floor. Trevor, Doug, Jimmy, I cried, and with my voice breaking the top soprano screamed, give me back me fucking marbles, you skits. And oh, the hard times, when I used to walk the grey streets of the city with a face like a car, sardine feet coffin and shoes too tight for them. Yeah, it's hard looking back on the wincing times, but what a good hell it was to be vulnerable, cried joy alive to the whip and zip of blood leaping in the veins. Girl, I can't write a pretty poem for your 13th birthday. I write only to thank you for the plate of raw, marinated fish flesh which awakened my taste buds yesterday, and to tell you tonight of the furl of music unfolding to the wind's skirl on the cypress tree next door, imperious rap of rain on the windows.
0: Yeah, so there were four poems from Hone Tufare, and I'm going to now move along to a poem actually honouring Hone Tuwharai by his granddaughter, Manaia Tuwharai. Where are we? I just got to find the right spot. It's a lovely little poem too. She was, I think it was made or recorded in 2021 when Manaia travelled down, made a bit of a pilgrimage, I suppose, to Hone's crib down in Kaka Point, and immersed herself in the surroundings, in the memory and the absence slash presence of her grandfather. So here we go.
3: Love poem to home. Rain. It's a strange thing, knowing someone without knowing someone. I met you, Koro, when I read your poems, and they've taught me to love the ocean as you have, to find comfort in the rain, to see the beauty of the world through your eyes. We thrive in the chaos of the unknown, you and I, and the lonely. We find home in solitude. I know this, deep in my bones, I hear it. And the way rain hits earth, I see it. And the love poems you wrote to the ocean, then left on your dining table. Love poems aren't meant to be left alone for anyone to read, but you left it here. For the ocean cannot read as I sit here in the place you once called home. I can see the dust has barely settled. It makes me wonder if I'll ever stop writing love poems to the chaos of solitude inside us, start writing love poems to the ocean instead. Would you read them if I also leave them on this table? We hear it again, the breaking of surf on sand. Will you smell it again, the salt on the sunburnt breeze? Will you feel it again, the haze from the sea during a storm? Will reading my poems also remind you of our love for the ocean? Will it breathe life into valleys of clouds and mist? I admit, I was a lonely child. I grew up imagining you, watching over me every time it rained. I convinced myself the rain was your way of still writing love poems. So I smiled when I heard you making small holes in the silence. For a lonely child and her koro found peace in all forms of water hitting earth, from waves crashing shore to hurricane caressing soil. We found home in the chaos. But if I should not hear, feel, or see you, I will wait with a smile on my face for the rain to call me home.
0: Wasn't that lovely? Manaia Tuwharai with her poem honouring her grandfather, Hone Tuwharai. Right. What should we do now? I think I know what. A bit of music. Hang on.

Well, that was Ae Po, My Darling, which was originally recorded 1982 by Prince Tui Teka. That version was done by Mariana Teka and Hera Hanitapaki. I don't know who the guitarist was. I couldn't track his name down anywhere, unfortunately. Okay, so we are now going to move on to some random poems.

0: choose you in every lifetime, but you wouldn't even choose me in this one. And although I gave you my flesh and bones, I know I cannot love you into loving me. So there you are, overflowing with my love, and here I am pleading for a droplet of yours or whatever I could salvage. But there must come a time where you recognize that to grieve someone hurts a lot less than forcing them to be a part of you. And I know I should not beg for love, but just once I wanted someone to be afraid of losing me.
1: Mm. Okay. Gotcha. So that was a poem by Kira van de Kolk. Our next, let's get rid of a few things here. And then we'll be onto it. The next one comes from an oldie. In fact, very old. He was around in the mid-19th century. Henry Wadsworth Longfellow. And it's a poem about called Amalfi, when Henry Longfellow and about nine of his family went over there to Italy for a holiday. So, Longfellow was famous for poems Paul Revere's Ride and The Song of Hiawatha. This is read by a guy called Lane Wittens.
2: Memory is to me of a land beyond the sea, where the waves and mountains meet, where, amid her mulberry trees, sits Amalfi in the heat, bathing ever her white feet in the tideless summer seas. In the middle of the town, from its fountains in the hills, tumbling through the narrow gorge, the Canneto rushes down, turns the great wheels of the mills, lifts the hammers of the forge. 'Tis a stairway, not a street, that ascends the deep ravine where the torrent leaps between rocky walls that almost meet. Toiling up from stair to stair, peasant girls their burdens bear, sunburnt daughters of the soil, stately figures tall and straight. What inexorable fate dooms them to this life of toil? Lord of vineyards and of lands, far above the convent stands. On its terraced walk aloof leans a monk with folded hands, placid, satisfied, serene, looking down upon the scene over wall and red-tiled roof, wondering unto what good end all this toil and traffic tend, and why all men cannot be free from care and free from pain and the sordid love of gain, and as indolent as he. Where are now the freighted barks from the marts of east and west? Where the knights in iron sarks journeying to the Holy Land? Glove of steel upon the hand, cross of crimson on the breast. Where the pomp of camp and court? Where the pilgrims with their prayers? Where the merchants with their wares and their gallant brigantines, sailing safely into port, chased by corsair Algerines? Vanished like a fleet of cloud, like a passing trumpet blast, are those splendours of the past, and the commerce, and the crowd. Fathoms deep beneath the seas lie the ancient wharves and quays, swallowed by the engulfing waves, silent streets and vacant halls, ruined roofs and towers and walls, hidden from all mortal eyes, deep the sunken city lies. Even cities have their graves. This is an enchanted land. Round the headlands far away sweeps the blue Salernian bay with its sickle of white sand. Further still and furthermost on the dim discovered coast, Paestum with its ruins lies, and its roses, all in bloom, seem to tinge the fatal skies of that

0: lonely land of doom. On his terrace, high in air, nothing doth the good monk care for such worldly themes as these. From the garden just below, little puffs of perfume blow, and a sound is in his ears of the murmur of the bees in the shining chestnut trees. Nothing else he heeds or hears. All the landscape seems to swoon in the happy afternoon. Slowly, o'er his senses, creep the encroaching waves of sleep, and he sinks as sank the town, unresisting, fathoms down into caverns cool and deep. Walled about with drifts of snow, hearing the fierce north wind blow, seeing all the landscape white and the river cased in ice, comes this memory of delight, comes this vision unto me of a long-lost paradise in the land beyond the sea.
1: Yeah, the land beyond the sea. That was Henry Wadsworth Longfellow. Longfellow Serenade. Now we have a poem by Mahmoud Darwish, who was, I featured him a couple of years ago. It's read by Richard Gere.
2: Okay, this is a poem by Mahmoud Darwish, who I met many years ago. As you prepare your breakfast, think of others. Do not forget the pigeons' food. As you conduct your wars, think of others. Do not forget those who seek peace. As you pay your water bill, think of others, those who are nursed by clouds. As you return home, to your home, think of others. Do not forget the people of the camps. As you sleep and count the stars, think of others, those who have nowhere to sleep. As you liberate yourself in metaphor, think of others, those who have lost the right to speak. As you think of others far away, think of yourself and say, if only I were a candle in the dark.
1: Thank you, Richard Gere. And now we have our next random poem. It's called A Poison Tree by William Blake. It's about the destructive, corrupting power of suppressed anger. It's a very short poem, but it has a lot in it about deception, manipulation, revenge. And I didn't catch the name of the reader. It just says a voiceover guy. A poison tree.
3: I was angry with my friend. I told my wrath did end. I was angry with my foe. I told it not, my wrath did grow. And I watered it in fears, night and morning with my tears. And I sunned it with smiles and with soft, deceitful wiles. And it grew both day and night, till it bore an apple bright. And my foe beheld it shine, and he knew that it was mine. And into my garden stole, when the night had veiled the pole. And in the morning, glad I see, my foe outstretched beneath. I was
1: Oops, Daisy. Sometimes these things jump around a bit. That was A Poison Tree by written by William Blake. And now we have a kind of a unusual one. A poem about marriage. And who reads this? It says, poem about marriage by Miss Understoop, who says about herself, "I'm a reformed liar, thief, all-round ne'er-do-well, with an interesting past and an eternal future."
4: My husband at the sink. What happens to the honeymoon and all the starry wishes when you're standing at the sink washing dirty dishes? Do the beaches still exist with their sunsets and their waves when we argue over bank accounts and children misbehave? What happens to the moonlit nights, that first electric kiss? Do they vanish with the sunrise that burns away the mist? Some argue that those shooting stars are dreams from which we wake, but carry us through darker days, through promises we make. I love our love, the hurricanes and rainbows that appear. While everything gets blown away, your heart is always near. Marriage is a tether that holds me in my place, exactly where I want to be, beloved in your embrace. Some nights we might behold the moon and shooting stars, I think. But I'm content to stand beside my husband at the sink. My husband?
1: Yeah, my husband at the sink. Right, my husband begins to sink. Okay, now we have a poem read in English and then in German by Doris and Akim. It's a poem by Hermann Hesse called Stufen. Hesse was born in Germany in 1877 and wrote poetry and novels, several of them, which became quite famous, Steppenwolf and Siddhartha. Siddhartha. Anyway, he explored themes of spirituality, self-discovery, and the idea that truth comes from lived experience rather than from teachings. And he won the Nobel Prize in, 1946. Now, if I track that down, I'll get it going for you. Hopefully I've got it.
5: As every blossom fades and all youth sinks into old age, so every life's design, each flower of wisdom, attains its prime and cannot last forever. The heart must submit itself courageously to life's call without a hint of grief. A magic dwells in each beginning, protecting us, telling us how to live. High-purposed we shall traverse realm on realm, cleaving to none as to a home. The world of spirit wishes not to fetter us, but raise us higher, step by step. Scarce in some safe, accustomed sphere of life, have we established a house, then we grow lax. Only he who is ready to journey forth can throw old habits off. Maybe death's hour too will send us out newborn towards undreamed lands. Maybe life's call to us will never find an end. Courage, my heart, take leave and fare thee well.
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1: Yeah, really well read again. Thanks, Doris and Akim. So handy having people who are willing to read poems a mere 30 meters away. They're my landlords, the best landlords in the world. Now I'm going to play a little music, I think. If I track it down. So a version of, Harry Styles fans, it's just a cover version. As soon as, oops, Daisy. I'm just waiting for this thing to finish, and then I'll start it for you. I think it's by a band called Cannons, and it's called Golden.

0: That was Cannons with a song called, or a cover of a song called Golden. And now we will get rid of a couple of things. Get rid of a. And there's a poem now by a guy called John Betjeman. It's a. Called. The poem is called Slough. And it's read by a guy called Ben Smith. This is a fairly satirical poem about the dehumanizing effects of industrialization. This is in 1937, when it was written, about the emptiness of modern consumer culture, the loss of nature, and the loss of connection between citizens of the world.
1: Come friendly bombs and fall on Slough. It isn't fit for humans now. There isn't grass to graze a cow. Swarm over death. Come bombs and blow to smithereens those air-conditioned bright canteens. Tinned fruit, tinned meat, tinned milk, tinned beans, tinned minds, tinned breath. Mess up the mess they call a town. A house for 97 down, and once a week a half a crown for 20 years. And get that man with double chin, who'll always cheat and always win, who washes his repulsive skin in women's tears, and smash his desk of polished oak, and smash his hand so used to stroke, and stop his boring dirty joke, and make him yell. But spare the bald young clerks who add the profits of the stinking cad. It's not their fault that they are mad. They've tasted hell. It's not their fault they do not know the birdsong from the radio. It's not their fault they often go to Maidenhead and talk of sport and makes of cars in various bogus Tudor bars and daren't look up and see the stars but belch instead. In labour-saving homes with care, their wives frizz out peroxide hair and dry it in synthetic air and paint their nails. Come, friendly bombs, and fall on Slough to get it ready for the plough. The cabbages are coming now. The earth exhales.
0: Well, I hope you've exhaled. That was John Betjeman's satirical poem. I'll feature a few poems by an Australian poet now. His name is Les Murray. Probably one of Australia's greatest poets, particularly of the last century. Les Murray had a form of autism. I guess Asperger's, he admitted that. He felt that gave him a kind of, or it may have given him a kind of unique relationship with details and memory. You often hear him reading quite quickly. So this poem is called An Absolutely Ordinary Rainbow, and like the last one, has a similar theme, but probably a bit gentler. About the lack of connectedness between people in the cold and personal world of big cities like Sydney, where this is set some 60 years ago. Les Murray was of a religious disposition, and there's an allusion to a Jesus-type figure. Although he seems to dismiss this. Okay, let's see if we can get Les Murray on.
2: I went off to university when I was 18 from the country, and it was the middle 50s when coffee shops were beginning to be invented around the world, and indeed to conquer the world. And some years later, I was living in Penarth in South Wales, and I was thinking back on the old coffee shops, and I thought I'd write a poem about them. So I mentioned a few of them in the beginning of this poem, but the poem got taken over by a mysterious figure I wasn't expecting, a weeping man. An absolutely ordinary rainbow. The word goes round Repens, the murmur goes round Laurentini's. At Tattersall's men look up from sheets of numbers. The stock exchange scribblers forget the chalk in their hands, and men with bread in their pockets leave the Greek club. There's a fella crying in Martin Place. They can't stop him. The traffic in George Street is banked up for half a mile and drained of motion. The crowds are edgy with talk, and more crowds come hurrying. Many run in the back streets, which minutes ago were busy main streets, pointing. There's a fellow weeping down there. No one can stop him. The man we surround, the man no one approaches, simply weeps and doesn't cover it. Weeps not like a child, not like the wind, like a man, and doesn't declaim it, nor beat his breast, nor even sob very loudly. Yet the dignity of his weeping holds us back from his space, the hollow he makes about him in the midday light in his pentagram of sorrow. And uniforms back in the crowd who tried to seize him stare out at him and feel with amazement their minds longing for tears, as children for a rainbow. Some will say in the years to come a halo or force stood round him. There is no such thing. Some will say they were shocked and would have stopped him, but they will not have been there. The fiercest manhood, the toughest reserve, the slickest wit amongst us, trembles with silence and burns with unexpected judgments of peace. Some in the concourse scream who thought themselves happy. Only the smallest children and such as look out of paradise come near him and sit at his feet with dogs and dusty pigeons. Ridiculous, says a man near me, and stops his mouth with his hands, as if it uttered vomit. And I see a woman shining stretch her hand and shake as she receives the gift of weeping. As many as follow her also receive it. And many weep for sheer acceptance, and more refuse to weep for fear of all acceptance. But the weeping man, like the earth, requires nothing. The man who weeps ignores us and cries out of his writhen face and ordinary body, not words but grief, not messages but sorrow, hard as the earth, sheer, present as the sea. And when he stops, he simply walks between us, mopping his face with the dignity of one man who has wept and now has finished weeping. Evading believers, he hurries off down Pitt Street.
0: Yeah, that was Les Murray with probably his most famous poem. I'm just going to move this ahead to the next poem of Les Murray's. And he also suffered depression quite severe at times. And in the late 80s, I think he sunk into a long spell of severe depression. And then later, I think he had he was slipped into a three-week coma from suffering from liver disease. And after he came out of that, he felt his depression lift and wrote poems to help break the grip of the illness. And this next one's called Burning Want, was one of them.
2: Burning Want. From just on puberty, I lived in funeral. Mother dead of miscarriage, father trying to be dead. We'd boil sweat-brown cloth, cows repossessed the garden. Lovemaking brought death was the unuttered principle. I met a tall adopted girl, some kids thought aloof, but she was intelligent. Her poise of white blonde hair proved her no kin to the squat tan couple who loved her. Only now do I realise she was my first love. But all my names were fat names at my new town school. Between classes, kids did erocide, destruction of sexual morale, mass refusal of unasked love, that works. Boys cheered as 17-year-old girls came on to me, then ran back, whinnying ridicule. The slender girl came up on holidays from the city to my cousin's farm. She was friendly and sane. Whispers giggled round us. A letter was written, as from me, and she was there in mid-term instantly. But I called people the humans, not knowing it was rage. I learned things sidelong, taking my rifle for walks, recited every scene of From Here to Eternity, burned paddocks and soldiered back each Monday to that dawning teenage. She I admired and almost relaxed from placating was gnawed by knowing what she came from, not who. Showing off was my one social skill, oddly never with her, but I dissembled feelings till mine were unknown to me too, and I couldn't add my want to her shortfall of wantedness. I had 40 more years with one dear remission of a white paralysis. She's attracted. It's not real. Nothing is enough. She's mistaken. She'll die. Go now. She'll tell. Any minute she'll laugh. Whether other hands reached out to Marion or didn't, at 19 in her training ward she had a fatal accident. Alone at night, they said, with a lethal injection. And was spared from seeing what my school did to the world.
0: Yeah, he sure puts a lot into his to one poem or even one sentence, Les Murray. I've got one more here. It's called, turn the page, The Last Hellos.
2: The Last Hellos, a poem I wrote just 3 months after my father died in 1994, and it's written in the kind of rough bush working man's language that we spoke to each other. The Last Hellos. Don't die, Dad, but they die. This last year he was wandery, took off a new chainsaw blade and cobbled a spare from bits. Perhaps if I lay down, my head'll come better again. His left shoulder kept rising higher in his cardigan. He could see death in a face. Family used to call him in to look at sick ones and say. At his own time, he was told. The knob found in his head was duck egg size. Never hurt. 2 to 6 months, Cecil. I'll be right, he boomed to his poor sister on the phone. I'll do that when I finish dying. Don't die, Cecil, but they do. Going for last drives in the bush, odd, massive, board-slotted stumps, bony white in whipstick second growth. I could chop all day. I could always cash a cheque in Sydney or anywhere, any of the shops. Eating, still at the head of the table, he now missed food on his knife side. Sorry, Dad, but, like, have you forgiven your enemies, your father and all them, all his lifetime of hurt? I must have, grin. I don't think about that now. People can't say goodbye anymore. They say last hellos. Going fast over Christmas, he'd still stumble out of his room where his photos hang over the other furniture and play host to his mourners. The courage of his bluster, firm big voice of his confusion. 2 last days in the hospital, his long forearms were still red mahogany. His hands gripped steel frame. I'm dying. On the second day, you're busting to talk, but I'm too busy dying. Grief ended when he died. The widower, like soldiers who won't live life their mates missed. Good boy, Cecil. No more bluey dog, no more cow time. No more stories. We're still using your imagination. It was stronger than all ours. Your grave's got littler somehow in the 3 months. More pointy as the clay's shriveled, like a stuck zip in a coat. Your cricket boots are in the State Museum. Odd letters still come. 2 more's died since you, Annie and Stuart, old Stuart. On your day there was a good crowd, family and people from away, but of course a lot had gone to their own funerals first. Snobs mind us off religion nowadays if they can. Fuck them. I wish you God.
0: Gone to their own funerals, eh? What a great line. Reminds me of Yogi Berra, that American baseball... Well, he's a baseball star, and then he became a kind of mentor for a lot of others, a kind of a baseball philosopher. What did he say about, you should always go to other people's funerals, otherwise they won't come to yours. We've got about 10 minutes left and I've already run out of stuff. So I'm going to play some poems here, a couple more before some music to finish with. This is by John Berryman. It's called Life, Friends, is Boring. I don't know why he thinks that.
3: Poets don't get very much fan mail. But I had a lot of mail after I published this song in the United States. I may say that the mail was entirely hostile. Life, friends, is boring. We must not say so. After all, the sky flashes, the great sea yearns, we ourselves flash and yearn, and moreover, my mother told me as a boy, repeatedly, ever to confess you're bored means you have no inner resources. I conclude now, I have no inner resources because I am heavy bored. Peoples bore me. Literature bores me, especially great literature. Henry bores me with his plights and gripes, as bad as Achilles, who loves people and a valiant art, which bores me, and the tranquil hills and gin looked like a drag, and somehow a dog has taken itself and its tail considerably away into mountains or sea or sky, leaving behind me, Wag.
0: Leaving the Wag behind. That was John Berryman. A little bit of a down and out poet, but he went through a lot. Here's Seamus Heaney with Death of a Naturalist. A bit more natural.
4: Death of a Naturalist. All year the flax dam festered in the heart of the townland. Green and heavy-headed, flax had rotted there, weighted down by huge sods. Daily it sweltered in the punishing sun. Bubbles gargled delicately. Blue bottles wove a strong gauze of sound around the smell. There were dragonflies, spotted butterflies, but best of all was the warm, thick slobber of frog spawn that grew like clotted water in the shade of the banks. Here, every spring, I would fill jam potfuls of the jellied specks to range on windowsills at home, on shelves at school, and wait and watch until the fattening dots burst into nimble swimming tadpoles. Miss Walsh would tell me how the daddy frog was called the bullfrog, and how he croaked, and how the mammy frog laid hundreds of little eggs, and this was frog spawn. You could tell the weather by frogs too, for they were yellow in the sun and brown in rain. Then one hot day, when fields were rank with cow dung in the grass, the angry frogs invaded the flax down. I ducked through hedges to a coarse croaking that I hadn't heard before. The air was thick with a bass chorus. Right down the dam, gross-bellied frogs were cocked on sods. Their loose necks pulsed like sails. Some hopped, the slap and plop were obscene threats. Some sat poised like mud grenades, their blunt heads farting. I sickened, turned, and ran. The great slime kings were gathered there for vengeance, and I knew that if I dipped my hand, the spawn would clutch it.
0: Hey, that was Seamus Heaney with a bit of nature poetry. Thank you for listening to Not at the Table for the month of September. And shortly I'll be vacating the studio and Mel will be taking over. Let me find something to leave this happy place with. A song by Andy Timmins, well actually it's instrumental, called Cry For You. And yeah, better turn that up first. And yeah, I'll just keep burbling on while this the silly looking interruption occurs. Hey, there's another one. What a lovely scene too. Here's Andy Timmins. $19.97. See you later.

0: rangi o paikakariki, moritukau mā waru, e rua.
1: Hi there, you're Kerry on the Romantic Retro Show. We started... Sorry about that. We started there with Joni Mitchell with Wild Things Run Fast. And I like to mix it up, and I think I've got a pretty, different show than usual, or if there is a usual. But I describe this show as sort of shiny, idiosyncratic, jazzy, somewhat jazzy pop. So ultra clean sound, and obviously idiosyncratic. So we'll see how it goes. Now we've got Beautiful by Mike Keneally from his album Sluggo.

That's George Harrison from his, I think, wildly underrated album, Gone Troppo. The song is I Really Love You, and it's a cover of an old doo-wop song. You're with Kerry on the Romantic Retro Show, and we're doing a show themed or described as, by me, as shiny, idiosyncratic, somewhat jazzy pop music. And now another track from Joni Mitchell. Oh, actually, I'll announce what I've played before. Started with Beautiful by Mike Keneally from Mike Keneally and Beaufort Dolphins from his Sluggo album. Then Slice by Henry Cow from their Western Culture. Words from the Wise, Gentle Giant from Giant for a Day. And then Lark's Tongues and Aspic Part 3 from King Crimson's Three of a Perfect Pair. And now Man to Man by Joni Mitchell, another track of her Wild Things Run Fast album.

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1: You're with Kerry on the Romantic Retro Show. That last track was Can't Get My Motors to Start. It was released on a Nick Mason album, but all of the tracks were written by Carla Bley, especially for the album and for Nick. my theme today is shiny, idiosyncratic, somewhat jazzy, although that one was very jazzy, pop. We started that set with Man to Man by Joni Mitchell, then Bo Peep by Alan Holdsworth playing the synth axe, then However Absurd by Paul McCartney from Press to Play, and now the Bee Gees with Technicolor Dreams.

You're with Kerry coming to the end of the Romantic Retro Show. We're having a show I describe as glossy or shiny, idiosyncratic, somewhat jazzy pop. And that track was New York City Summer Girl by Moon Safari from Lover's End. But we started with Technicolor Dreams by the Bee Gees, then Secular Humanism by Frank Zappa from his Civilization Phase 3, Blood from a Clone by George Harrison from Somewhere in England, and now we're going to have Spring Any Day Now by Fred Frith, Gravity, and we'll finish off with the Snooker Song by Mike Batt from The Hunting of the Snark.

Then the banker endorsed a blank check, which he crossed and changed his loose silver for notes. The baker with care combed his whiskers and hair and shook the dust out of his coats. The maker of bonnets ferociously planned a novel arrangement of bows, while the billiard marker with quivering hand was

The most outstanding female performance artist of contemporary popular music has just given us her rendition of the signature tune of a lady who held that distinction a generation ago. That was Beyoncé in 2008, presenting her tribute for and directly to Barbra Streisand from the stage of the John F. Kennedy Center for Performing Arts in Washington, D.C. It is the first of many tribute performances from that very same stage that you will hear in this edition of Murray's Miscellany, here on Pai Kakariki FM. So welcome, and thank you for your company. We will also get to hear our Village Voice segment at about 10 minutes to the hour, contributed this month by Steve LaHood. So before we get into the music of the show, a few words of explanation about the Kennedy Center for Performing Arts. The John F. Kennedy Center for the Performing Arts is rightly viewed as the United States' most prestigious and busiest performing arts venue. Established by President Dwight Eisenhower in 1955 to serve as a vibrant hub for the best of the United States' performing art cultures, it was opened in 1971 after Congress had determined that it should be named as a living memorial for its recently slain 35th president. Although all of its activities are privately funded, it has always operated under presidential patronage, and the facility is generally maintained by federal grant money. It is home to the National Symphony Orchestra and the Washington National Opera, and it has sufficient numbers of theatres and venues to provide for almost 2,000 performances annually. In the past 48 years, the Centre acknowledges outstanding artists with its Kennedy Centre Honours, the receipt of which is a Kennedy Centre Medallion and a formal stage concert in their honour. It's a career highlight for those so chosen. These annual gala events, able to be enjoyed actually from the Kennedy Centre's website, features renditions by fellow artists in honour of those who have been awarded. One such performance opened our show, and the rest of this program will let you hear perhaps another 10 or a dozen of these tribute performances. And so, on to the music. The first trio of presentations will involve Brandi Carlile on piano with Sheryl Crow on the microphone, singing I Can't Make You Love Me in tribute to Bonnie Raitt, followed by Jennifer Hudson singing the song Simply Beautiful, a tribute to the soul singer Al Green, and then thirdly, Aretha Franklin providing her tribute to Carole King. You make me feel like a natural born woman.

So, can I have another three, please? Well, of course you can. Let's start with a very powerful rendition of Stairway to Heaven by Ann and Nancy Wilson, which really had the three lads of Led Zeppelin, especially Larry Page, clapping with delight. We'll follow it with a 2013 performance of Black Magic Woman in honour of Carlos Santana. And then Billy Joel will step up to the plate with Benny and the Jets medley for Elton John from 2004.

The actor Sidney Poitier is saluted by a rendition of Amazing Grace by the soprano Jessie Norman. It's followed by Michael Bublé performing How Can You Mend a Broken Heart, specifically for Barry Gibb. And then Cynthia Erivo sings Alfie, her salute to Dionne Warwick.

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It's Bruce Springsteen and Sting both honouring each other at their respective investitures. And then we've got James Taylor singing Up on the Roof, specifically for Carole King.

In the light of a very recent passing, this 2006 tribute by Alison Krauss, Suzanne Cox, and Cheryl White to You Know Who seems a very essential inclusion.

0: And now, an American focus elsewhere, in our village, with this month's Village Voice being contributed by Steve LaHood from his perch atop Church Hill on Wellington Road.
1: Edith Burke, my dad's first and favourite cousin, came down to Wellington from New Plymouth to stay with the LaHoods just before Christmas 1942. On the first Friday night, Dad's naughty little sister, Nanette, took Edith out to dance at the Cecil Club, just opposite the Wellington Railway Station. Edith met a young Marine. He was Lamar Mazzei, an Italian-American from San Francisco. While Auntie Nan took advantage of the variety of boys on offer, Auntie Edith only had eyes for Lamar, and he came to court her at Waipapa Road, Dad's home. Dad and Lamar hit it off like instant best buddies, and they remained so to the end of their lives. Dad and Lamar, Uncle Carl, Uncle Charlie, and Uncle Mickey, lifelong desperados. Lamar fought at Tarawa and onwards, and he was away a long time, and he came back wounded, but not too badly, though. And after a gathering of the aunties to discuss the suitability of this slow-talking, lanky yank being attached to our darling, he married Edith. Lamar persuaded Dad to enlist, so off he went to Winterley, ostensibly to fight back the Germans, but really to steal cured ham and wine and trade cigarettes and play piano accordion to pretty Italian girls. And meanwhile, back in Auckland, Lamar finally ran out of excuses to stay in New Zealand, and he took Edith back to California, where she promptly delivered Mike Mazzei, the American son of a United States Marine, and later Christine and Matt. When the war was over, finally, Dad married Mum and they settled in Inglewood to be part of the big Burke LaHood Zemba clan, with their clothing factories and shoe import businesses in New Plymouth and Tawa and Whanganui. My sister and I were babies. Dad and Mum were building a new home on Brown Street. But Dad had seen how the Marines used dry cleaning for their uniforms back in Wellington. So he got on the phone with Lamar and imported dry cleaning equipment from America to Inglewood and set up cedar dry cleaners with his brothers. They won contracts for cleaning the dairy workers' clothes as well as all the women's fashionable outfits. And when Mum's mother wanted a new car, Lamar had a Chevrolet coupe converted to right-hand drive and shipped it over from California. And when Mum and Dad moved us all to Wellington and they established the Beachcomber Coffee Lounge on Oriental Bay, Dad got Lamar to send over snow freeze machines for the summer crowds and industrial kitchen machinery for peeling and chipping potatoes into French fries. Of course, I was just a kid during most of this. And though Lamar and Edith used to arrive from the States frequently during my youth, and there'd be huge parties at the Lebanese building on Abel Smith Street, with lashings of Lebanese food, whiskey, Pimm's number one cup, bosoms and powder, and lots of gambling, it wasn't until I was 21 that I visited them at home in California. I'd been granted a visa to study theatre production at Humboldt University in 1972, and I stayed with Edith and Lamar for a week before the semester. Lamar ruled the roost, though he was hardly ever home. He was a successful Cadillac and Pontiac dealer. They lived in Concord, over the hills, inland from San Francisco. Edith was subdued, distracted. Lamar treated her like dirt. I remember him bellowing the constant whiskies and cigars, the arsenal behind a grill in his den. Lamar didn't like me at all. Didn't understand why I wasn't hustling for money like him and Dad, and he scoffed at my choice of studies. I reckon he thought I must be homosexual. Their boys, Mike and Matt, took me out to Thousand Oaks, that place where hundreds of Hollywood westerns had been filmed, to shoot pistols and rifles at tin cans. Mike was just back from a tour of duty in Vietnam. He was damaged, both physically and mentally. He couldn't tolerate Lamar. I don't think he ever spoke to him again. 9 months later, when I was settling into my studies in the north of California, the weirdest thing happened. It was my first birthday away from home. My mates took me out to party, and we ended up real late, 2 a.m., at a Denny's truck stop in Eureka. The only other people in the restaurant, apart from us stoned, long-haired students, were the Eureka Sheriff's Department, in uniform, with guns. I snuck off to the toilet. I was peeing up against the stainless steel when suddenly a huge uniformed cop was next to me. He asked me what the celebration was for. I told him it was my birthday, and as soon as I spoke, he said, "You're not from around here, sonny. What's that accent, British?" I said, "I was from New Zealand," and he just roared. He said, "What's the name of that place? Is it Pakariki? I said, "Do you mean Pakariki?" And he said, "That's the goddamn place." Sheriff Grayson introduced me to his officers. He organized for me to speak at the local Kiwanis Club and other groups in the Eureka area. He remembered street names in Wellington. He asked about families he knew. He asked whether the butcher in Pakariki still sold those wonderful steaks. He was just so excited by his connection with New Zealand, which he described as the best little country in the world, next to America.

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Seal and the extended remix of his big hit Crazy from his self-titled debut release that came out back in 1991. And what an album! Just chocker with great songs from Crazy to Killer, Deep Water, Whirlpool. Oh hell, the whole damn album. And if you haven't listened to it for a while, do yourself a favour, dig it out and rediscover it all over again. Welcome to Classic Pop for April 2025, and as my mate Christian would say, there's more classic pop in today's show than you could put a big stretchy rubber band around, and trust me, that man would know. Moving on, Peter Frampton. At the age of 12, he and David Bowie were playing Buddy Holly songs together during the school lunch hour. At 16, he was lead guitarist, pin-up boy and vocalist for The Herd, and at age 18, he and Stevie Marriott formed Humble Pie. In 1971, he left Pie to go solo, and 2 years later, in 1973, released the Frampton's Camel album, which went nowhere, but I bought it at the time on the strength of his contributions to the early Pie albums. It's well worth a listen because it's got early versions of songs such as Lines on My Face and Do You Feel Like We Do, that personally I far prefer to the Frampton Comes Alive versions. And as well, the album also included this great cover of Stevie Wonder's great song, I Believe When I Fall in Love with You.

The Brothers Gibb there with a medley of Night Fever and More Than a Woman. Two songs that featured on the Saturday Night Fever soundtrack, of course, and that track is not from there, it's from the Alive One Night Only album, which personally I felt was a somewhat mediocre effort, but still, it's sold by the truckload, so hey, what do I know? Well, it's coming up for 28 minutes to the hour, and you're listening to Classic Pop on Paikakariki, 88.2 FM. Here's Louisiana-born soul singer Betty Swan now. She didn't really hit big here in Aotearoa, but nonetheless did occasionally get a little airplay with minor hits in New Zealand such as Don't Touch Me and Make Me Yours. This track, though, is my favourite. Then You Can Tell Me Goodbye.

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1: Liverpool ass Sandy Edmonds there, who arrived in New Zealand from the UK, aged just 16 in 1964 with her parents. Settled in Takapuna and a year later released her first single, Oh No, Not My Baby. You might remember that. Her most successful hits were Daylight Saving Time and the absolutely dreadful and corny I Love Onions. But Pour Moi, I think that forgotten track, Come See Me, that you just heard is an absolute Kiwi R&B classic. And before Sandy, Jethro Tull, lead vocalist and legend Ian Anderson, with the String Quartet remake of Wondering Aloud off the Aqualung album, and the Moody Blues from the Every Good Boy Deserves a Favour set. They were in there somewhere as well too. Coming up, Rob Ruha and the Kiwi classic Highway 35. But before Rob, here's John Mellencamp and Jack and Diane.

Yeah, the King with Devil in Disguise. And before Elvis, Gene Vincent with the title track from his 1956 debut album, Blue Jean Bop. And if you're a fan of Ian Dury, well, you might just have joined one or two dots after hearing that song. Time to go. Kia ora. And here's Lewis Capaldi to take us up to the hour.

0: Kia ora, pai kakariki. Good evening from the studio here at 88.2 FM. The show is Travelling Shoes. I'm Solomon.
1: And I'm Noah.
0: So my guest today is very fitting for the show that we have. My show is about bringing you different tunes from around the world. And Noah is a child of the universe who is brought up in many different places.
1: An avid tune lover.
0: And what I'm doing for all of you people tonight is giving him the aux and letting him do whatever the heck he wants. So what the heck do you want to do, Noah?
1: Oh, jeepers. Well, I think I want to take us away from our brilliantly amazing local group, Fat Freddy's Drop, and I'm going to take us to literally the other side of the planet. This lovely group called Filoche, lovely French bloke, and he's got some great tunes. Next one I want to play for you is called Darwin avait raison, which literally translates to Darwin was right. And he basically talks about him being a fish the entire time.
0: Sweet, let's hear it.
1: Let's see if it'll play through.
0: Oh, whenever you're ready.
1: Here we go. Here you go. Number one.

0: ça m'a pris du temps literally means it took me some time, and it's definitely taking me and Sully some time to get into the flow of this particular show.
1: Oh yeah, well that's all right. Paikiriki doesn't mind, do you, Paikiriki? Sorry, fellow DJs. No,
0: yeah,
1: we've all done it.
0: Yeah, no, Mark is shaking his head at home for sure. Next song I would love to play you guys is from a lovely Mexican duo, Rodrigo y Gabriela, with a great tune called The Soundmaker.

0: That was beautiful. Solly, what was that?
1: That was by Eli Sapi, and the song is called Umati Atanarsimat, or it's a cover of Heart of Glass, as you may have heard. It's sung in Inuktitut, which is the native language of the Inuit people, all across the north of Canada and into Greenland.
0: Oh, stunning.
1: But yeah, she's really popular in Quebec, where I was hanging out for a while, and she's just headlined the Montreal Jazz Festival, I think, which is the first jazz festival in 4 years that I missed, which is a bit sad. It's pretty buzzy energy out there. It's this huge free festival in the streets that, it's amazing. It's so cool. The government is cool to pay for an enormous free public festival up front like that. It's just so cool that it happens. Yeah.
0: We need a bit more of that in this place.
1: Oh, totally. We got a little bit of it going on, but yeah. What do you got next for us?
2: Well, I've got two songs that I want to play in a row. And the first one is called Ein Hilja. And it's a Baru remix, and it's by this artist that was born in Greece but spent most of his young adult life in Germany. And it's and I found it a couple days ago. I love it. I think it's a great slow build up type of song that will get people in the mood to boogie. Which leads quite well into the next song that I want to play.
1: Don't spoil it.
2: No. Okay. No, but well, the next one, it brings it back home, Solly. It's another great New Zealand artist.
1: All right. Yeah. Oh, sounds like a bit of all of our journey. We go off and we have a boogie elsewhere and we come right back on home again. So there's been a bit of Kiwi music on the show tonight as well. And that's okay. We're called Traveling Shoes, but sometimes we just travel down the road. And that's totally cool. So here's the next song.

0: What on earth was that? Explain yourself, boy. So the second song there, Grouch, I first saw this incredible artist at a festival in Takaka end of January last year. And to be honest, I was blown away on big sound system, a lovely crowd. It is just the great combination of, of bass, of funky sounds, but also quite pleasant to listen to, I find, in my personal taste, for sure. Wanted to share it with you.
1: All right. Sure, that was mean, yeah. We're going to go to Senegal now. Here we go.

That was Mor Sekolev Movement by Pastor Lepi from Senegal. Some place I've never been, but one day. This show can also be whatever the heck we want it to, so don't tell us what to do. All right. Speaking of,

0: Ka whakarongo mai nei ki te irirangi o Paikākariki, Waru Tukau Mā Waru, e rua.
1: For those that need an introduction, what was that last track, Noah?
2: That last track was Helpless by Bills Crosby, Stills and Young.
1: Bills and Wills and Chills.
2: Yeah, yeah, I said that the wrong way around.
1: Flums and Bums.
2: Crosby, Stills, Nash and Young.
1: That's the one. Do you feel American, Noah?
2: Do I feel American?
1: Yeah, does that stir up patriotic feelings in you?
2: I don't think it stirs up patriotic feelings, but it definitely does make me glad to see that lots of good can come from that massive old country over there on the Western Hemisphere.
1: Yeah, they got some stuff going for them. I think they'll make it just fine.
2: Fingers crossed.
1: Yeah.
2: Yeah.
1: All right. Enough of that. What have we got next?
2: You're not doing Sting.
1: Oh, is that it?
2: Yeah. Oh, I see. Okay. Next, we've got a great young group called Disraeli from the UK. With a good two-song combo called Reach In and Reach Out.

0: All right, that was Talking Bush by the Chicago Afrobeat Project. Before that, we had a couple of ballads from Disraeli with a Z. Anything else you'd like to say, Noah?
1: Well, I just wanted to add, as we come near to the end of the show, that you can, if you change your thoughts, you can change your world.
0: That's really true. Good night, Pakatiki.

Okay, good evening. You're listening to Pai Kakariki 88.2 FM, and this is Chrissy, and this is the Soundcheck Show. And tonight it is my annual covers show. So that was Diana Krall doing a lovely cover of In My Life, and before that we had Willie Nelson with Do You Realise. So there's going to be an interesting mix of weird and wonderful stuff tonight. Next up, we are going to go with Katie Lang and the air that I breathe. Here we go.

Right. Well, that was Lucinda Williams with a little help from my friends. We had Tori Amos with Rattlesnakes. We had The Flaming Lips with Mrs. Lennon. We had Amy Grant and the Nashville String Machine with It's Too Late. And we had Katie Lang with The Air That I Breathe. Right. Next up, we are going with Patti Smith and Give Me Shelter.

That was Colin Hay with Many Rivers to Cross. Before that, we had Paula Cole with God's Gonna Cut You Down. We had Lucinda Williams with Sympathy for the Devil. And we had Patti Smith with Gimme Shelter. Right, next, let me see. We are going with Kill Switch Click and Jumping Someone Else's Train.

Okay, that was Bruce Springsteen with Hey Western Union Man. Before that, we had Billy Joe Armstrong and A New England. We had Casey Chambers with Better Be Home Soon. And we had Kill Switch Click with Jumping Someone Else's Train. Right, next up we are going to go with Cat Power covering Just Like a Woman. Hang on a second. Here we go.

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0: That was Timothée Chalamet with Maggie's Farm. Before that, we had Hole with It's All Over Now, Baby Blue. We had Lucinda Williams with Political World. And we had Cat Power doing Just Like a Woman. You're listening to Pai Kakariki 88.2 FM. And I hope you're enjoying tonight's cover show with me, Chrissy. It's the Soundcheck Show. Right, next up, we are going with Tiki Tano and Get Up, Stand Up.
1: This is Tano Fanta from my right. I know what that is. See? And I don't care who the guy is. Because my right.

Okay, that was A Perfect Circle with What's Going On. Before that, we had Ben Harper, Time Has Told Me. We had Unity Pacific with Exodus, Holly Smith with No Woman, No Cry, and Tiki Tane with Get Up, Stand Up. Right, next up, we are going with Tori Amos doing I Don't Like Mondays.

I'm gonna go out with you.

Oops, sorry about that. Alrighty, so we are almost at the end. That was Sonic Youth, though, with I Don't Want to Walk Around With You. We had Love Like Blood, April Skies, and we had Tori Amos, I Don't Like Mondays. So now we are going to finish off with, what are we finishing off with? Weezer and No Scrubs.

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That was The Heretic Prevails by Shadow of Intent. Up next, The Prelude to Bereavement, The Battle of the Magneotsphere, and The Indexing, all by Shadow of Intent.

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1: Ladies and gentlemen, direct from Chicago to the heart of Harlem, Soulsville, USA, Papa Staple and the Staple Singers.

0: Pop Staples with his dreamy underwater sound of the tremolo guitar. Tremolo guitar bar. That's one of the hardest things to master if you're a singer. A tremolo bar. It's hardly ever used. You won't hear anybody use it because it's very hard to control. But when you use it the right way, it can be a very beautiful effect.
1: So far away.
2: As Bob Dylan unwittingly guesting on the 62nd Cecil Rhodes session, the Staples singer's Unclouded Day. The song dates back to 1879, but Pop Staples and his kids lay it out in 1956. Bob Dylan was still at school. He called it the most mysterious thing I'd ever heard. Mavis Staples, only a couple of years older than Bob Dylan, maybe he's still carrying that torch.

The glorious journey of Roebuck Pop Staples began in 1915 on a humble plantation in Drew, Mississippi. Pops was the 14th child in a family of seven sons and seven daughters.

Well, okay, here you are with Francis Mills and the Cecil Rhodes Sessions on 88.2 FM. We're taking a long, hard look at the staple singers, and then we're going to focus on just Mavis herself. She played Auckland earlier this year. This next one's called Let Me Ride.

0: Roebuck and his brother Sears, yes, they were Sears and Roebuck, first heard the blues when they visited the Dockery General Store on the plantation where they were born.
1: By me playing blues first, it got into me and into my sound and into my fingers to go that way on some gospel song.
0: In 1935, Roebuck, his bride Osceola, and their year-old daughter Cleotha moved to Chicago looking for a better life. After work, he devoted his time to church and singing the praises of the Lord.

Now, it seems to me that the peoples that were drawn to Christianity, like the African American and like the Pacific Islanders, tended to take it pretty seriously. Not that I've made a study or anything. Anyhow, in the black churches of the United States, gospel music was basically it, start and finish. And they didn't pull no punches. This next one's called I Got Religion.

0: By the time Pop's daughter Mavis was 11, the Staple Singers were opening for Mahalia Jackson at the 44th Street Baptist Church in Chicago. Fertile late 1960s musical landscape enabled the Staple Singers to ride their freedom train from folk and blues to rock and gospel.
1: Staple Singers, that's the real authentic article there. And that, of course, gives you an indication of one of the origins of what is today called rock and roll music.

Pop Staples and his wife, Osceola, moved to Chicago in 1936. They had another three children, and by 1948 were singing as a group in the Mount Zion Church, where his brother was the pastor. They turned professional in 1952. Mavis was 13 years old. This next one's called Let's Go Home.

0: The message of the Staple Singers continued to gain momentum. Pops wrote the song, Why Am I Treated So Bad, after civil rights unrest in Little Rock, Arkansas. That song became a spiritual candle for Dr. Martin Luther King. During the 1970s, the Staple Singers became one of the first African-American groups to perform in Ghana. In 1976, the Staples were to appear in a theater in Johannesburg, South Africa. When Pops heard that blacks were allowed to sit only in the balcony, he refused to play, and the Staples went home.
1: Well, I think we're getting the picture. Roebuck Staples was no ordinary guy. He had views and he had vision and drive, and they did all over the country. What a life on the road. I gather Mum stayed home, but then the youngest, Yvonne, was drafted into the group when Brother Purvis was drafted into the army. Family name has an S on the end, but they dropped that for professional purposes and became the Staple Singers. In 1967, they covered the Buffalo Springfield classic For What It's Worth. Well, here they are again, Ain't That Good News.

Pops continued to emerge as the patriarch of the group, with his peaceful manner setting the tone for Cleo's tenor, Yvonne's alto, and Mavis's lead. Pop's unbending integrity and intent always kept him ahead of his age. One of his final performances with his family was in July 1997 at the Portland, Oregon Blues Festival. And what a time Pop's had in his 85 years. He intoned from the trenches of the civil rights movement. He sang from the mountains of rock and roll. Pop's called out the glory of gospel and the truth of blues. In 1983, Pops told me, "When I'm gone, I hope I've contributed something to my country."

0: in heaven.
1: Yeah, good news indeed. Nobody lives on Cecil Road, but there's a lot of life. What's a man to do? Now here's one of my favourite Staples songs from 1958, later reworked by the Rolling Stones, their third number one. I'll give you a taste in a minute. The song's called This May Be the Last Time.

Yeah, well, it's a traditional song, so it's fair game. Elvis Presley's manager used to insist that people give over 50% of the publishing rights to Elvis if he recorded their song. Dolly Parton told him to stick it. Lordy, lordy. This one's called Help Me, Jesus. We can all do with a helping hand.

Well, we're halfway through the first half of today's show, the Cecil Rhodes Sessions, Session 62, The Staples Singers, featuring Mavis Staples. This is the 1950s and 60s and on into the 1970s. The Staples Singers recorded for VJ Records in the 1950s alongside Jimmy Reed, Memphis Slim and John Lee Hooker, and then moved over to Epic Records in 1961, just as Epic began to expand from their jazz and classic beginnings, an offshoot of Columbia Records, home of an up-and-coming Bob Dylan. There's a classic little clip from the intro of a TV music show where you see the Staples Singers walk past the camera, followed by an incredibly young-looking Bob Dylan. As the story goes, after the show, Bob asked Pop Staples if he could marry his daughter Mavis. Pop said, "Don't ask me, ask Mavis." She figured they were a bit young. Next song's called Going Away.

Well, I think it's quite brave and insightful that most of the time the only instrumentation is Pop's guitar. He apparently brought his first guitar and amp in 1950, along with a tremolo unit. So it's all partially down to where you turn the knobs on the guitar, the amp and the tremolo unit. Not to dismiss the strum, the upstroke and the downstroke, how Pops became a master and a big influence on rock and roll, including Creedence Clearwater's John Fogerty, Bonnie Raitt, Ry Cooder. Some people called it Pop's staples and his nervous guitar, notwithstanding his falsetto voice and Mavis's Way Down Low, and the other two somewhere in between, making up the unique sound of the staple singers, Extraordinary, coming up each day now.

So Pops had seen some blues guys playing live when he was young and growing up, the likes of Charlie Patton and Howlin' Wolf. And whilst for the most part the guitar and blues music were forbidden in church, Pops couldn't see the problem. It's just a way to give another side of the story. Maybe religion was the living truth, but there's a whole bunch of other stuff needs attending to. Civil rights. In fact, like a lot of R&B guys, Pops carried a gun to avoid getting ripped off, i.e. the money withheld. They were playing all over town and country, but he kept his eyes on the prize. Here's another song, So Soon.

That's Mavis Staples out front. I don't know how young she was when they recorded, but she certainly wasn't old. It was always recognised that hers was the superior voice and delivery, and consequently, she was the one to go solo after a time, later in the show. Meanwhile, they were stepping outside the confines of gospel. They recorded Blowin' in the Wind early on in the piece. They fitted right in.

This one was written in 1907. The Carter Family reworked it in 35, and then the Nitty Gritty Dirt Band had it on one of their albums in 1972. But this is Pops and the Staples in 1966. Even Dylan had a go in 67. In fact, I've got a wonderful version by the Neville Brothers on their album Yellow Moon from 1989. But enough facts, what about the song? Pop plays simple guitar, sings up close to the mic, good diction too. Then someone seems to be gently hitting a snare drum or similar, whilst the kids join in on the chorus. Thanks, Pops. Now move off mic so Mavis can take a turn. On a downward road, it's all downhill from here. Is that good or bad? Let's make the best of it. That's what this lady's been doing her whole life.

So did you know you can catch this show every week, 8 p.m. on a Tuesday, then 11 a.m. every Monday. So you can hear me 8 times a month. Anyone tells me they've done that, they'll win a prize, a surprise. Well, you could do worse. The Cecil Rhodes Session's been going for quite a few years now. It's part of my life. Each and every breath is a part of your life. So we're approaching the end of the first half of the show. The Staple Singers on 88.2 FM here in Paikakariki at the primary school. Ideally placed. Here's some four-part harmony. Somebody Saved Me.

After the death of Martin Luther King in 68, signing with Stax Records in Memphis, they continued to record gospel-infused pop music. And then, when Al Bell, one of the black record producers at Stax Records, took the Staples down to Muscle Shoals,

Studios, they found that Pop's guitar didn't quite fit with the rest of the band. Barry Beckett on piano, David Hood on bass, and Eddie Hinton on guitar. They hit number one with this next one in 1972 for 15 weeks. Big hit. Lifting the intro from a reggae tune called The Liquidator. This is I'll Be There. Little correction. You can hear the Cecil Rhodes Sessions on a Sunday at noon and on a Friday at 5 p.m.

0: Bless y'all. Woo!
1: As you get to be as old as I am, you can't talk so loud. Hey, go ahead. Dad. I'm Pop Staples. I was a boy. I used to hear Robert Johnson, Blind Number, Blind Bacon, and all of them playing them good blues. Oh, see, I love to hear those blues. But my daddy didn't want me to play no guitar. They all back in those days, that was a terrible music. But I said to myself then when I was about 12 years old, that one of these days I'm going to play a guitar like that. I want to say to all of you all out there, young and old, always hold on to your dream. I said,

Well, number one for 15 weeks in the United States was a big deal back then. So that was Pops hogging the mic when the Staples Singers were inducted into the Rock and Roll Hall of Fame in 1999, as was Mavis herself. Pops died the following year. What a guy. Whilst Mavis continues the legacy. Here she is from her first solo outing, 1969. It's called The Joking Kind.

Oh, here we go. Mavis Staples has flown the coop. The S is back on the staple. She's on the Stax Volt record label, sharing production values with Steve Cropper and Al Bell. Steve Cropper was in the Stax studio band. The four of them had a huge hit in 69 with Time Is Tight. That'd be Booker T and the MGs. Now the Beatles are nearing the end of the long and winding road, whilst Elvis is doing good business with Suspicious Minds and In the Ghetto, whilst Creedence Clearwater are so successful that something's just bound to go wrong. This song first recorded by Waylon Jennings in 67, but it was Joe South who had the hit in 69. But here it's an album track on Mavis Staples' self-titled first long player, backed by the best in the business. This is late 60s soul music. Bring it on, Mavis. We'll never turn back.

0: of equality.
1: We've been rebuked and we've been scorned. And we've walked through the shadows of death, but we'll never turn back. Now we're taking a huge leap from 1969 to 2007. This is a title track from her seventh studio album. And her songs are all looking back to the civil rights movement of the 1950s and the 1960s. There's a bunch of traditional songs, updated, and the producer, Rai Kuda, and Mavis herself share a lot of the writing credit. Maybe not her easiest album to get alongside. In fact, a friend passed it on to me because he couldn't make the transition from Live at WOMAD to how this album, care of Rai Kuda, actually sounded. That's all right. We've all got sensibilities. You are not alone. You're on Paikakariki Radio, Session 62, Cecil Rhodes Sessions. Mavis Staples. Singers, You Are Not Alone, 2013, title, track.

So for the record, I've missed out a handful of her albums where they, the producers and the record companies, were trying to make Mavis into a big star. Didn't really work. She even teamed up with Prince for a couple of albums in the late 80s, early 90s. But by the turn of the century, she's basically been there, done that. She's in her 60s, she's paid her dues, then some. She's still got God on her side. She's got guys coming to her door out of respect. This next one's title track from her second album, produced by Jeff Tweedy, well known for his work with a very interesting band called Wilco. This is One True Vine. She even covers a Nick Lowe song. Nick Lowe's going to be Session 64. Session 63's Eric Clapton. But all in good time, this is Mavis Staples, 2013, One True Vine.

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0: golden thread. 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I had done my worst. And you came to
1: One True Vine. Mavis's ninth studio album as a solo performer. There's a little parallel here between Mavis and Tina Turner in that songwriters and producers started to make attractive offers later on in these women's respective careers. What I'm saying is, it's not always business. Sometimes there's a lot of heart. Jeff Tweedy came along in 2010 and got Mavis back into singing about topical matters. They followed that 3 years later with this one, the title track, One True Vine, written by Jeff Tweedy. Another 3 years on, she's collaborating with M. Ward. So here's the title track from that album, Living on a High Note.

By now, recording these songs, Mavis Staples is well into her 70s, approaching her ninth decade. Long time for a human being. You see a lot of change every decade. Keeps on rolling, rocking and rolling. Tears and turmoil. Mavis's last remaining sister, Yvonne, was traveling companion up until recent times, but now she's contending with dementia. It's hard. But Jeff Tweedy reckons it's hard to be sad around Mavis Staples. She just makes people feel better. Val and Pat, a couple of fellow presenters from Paikākārīki FM, made the trip to Auckland to see Mavis Staples. They came back in awe. I interviewed them for this show, but I messed up the recording. Sometimes happens that way. Mavis is short and stocky. She got great teeth and a wig. Small band, no keyboards. She celebrated turning 80 with a show at the Apollo. Same venue she played as a teenager 63 years ago. Here she comes again, back with Jeff Tweedy, producer and writer. If all I was black

If all I was black, or any colour for that matter, the existential question, who am I? What am I here for? You cast a dog or a lion or an elephant out of the pack, and he or she might even start thinking along those lines. What's this guy on about? It's just passing thoughts, passing them on. But now, as is my wont, here's an out of sequence, little bonus, Bob Dylan's song, covered by pop staples, their take on the timeless classic, Masters of War.

0: Not easy for a middle-class white guy to appreciate the experiences that Pops and Mavis Staples are singing about. I'm referring to myself here, having lived most of my life down under, figuratively speaking. On the other hand, Jeff Tweedy, still only a baby at 51 years old, relatively speaking, seems to have absorbed the tensions, trials and tribulations of the black American experience in order to be comfortable enough writing a complete set of songs for a much older black woman, whom he has presumably admired for a good part of his life. On the other level, it's just two human beings getting it on the best they can, quite well, evidently. Be that as it may, for her next album, released in May of this year, that's 2019, Mavis Staples reconnected with Mr. Ben Harper. I saw Jeff Tweedy's Wilco play a blues festival in the Coromandel a few years back, but I've never seen Ben Harper, though I understand he's been to New Zealand many times and is highly regarded. So here's the title track. Last track, Session 62, the Cecil Rhodes Sessions. Mavis Staples featuring Ben Harper. We Get By.
1: We get by on love and faith.

0: may be too early to tell, but it's never too late to start.
1: We get by. Mavis Staples toured as the opening act for Bob Dylan a few months back. Old friends on the road together for 6 weeks. She actually appeared alongside Bob in 1976 at a legendary concert in San Francisco, celebrating the passing of the band. They called it The Last Waltz. There's a Scorsese doco that's right up there. And then she even played Glastonbury earlier this year. So let's take off our hats, raise our glasses, put our hands together for Mavis Staples. Woohoo!

catch this show. Sundays at noon, Fridays at 5. We get by no matter what. Now I guarantee you one thing. A lot of stuff goes on around you, you just won't understand. So don't take it too seriously, you'll be adding to your own burden. So this is the message the Staples Singers have lived for. Long live the legacy of Pops and Mavis Staples. Personally, I can't relate to laying that good stuff at the feet of Jesus Christ. But if the result is love and acceptance, then I have no quarrel. So I hope you've enjoyed the show. Next month, we consider the trials and tribulations of Eric Clapton, plus a bit of music. Take care.

The most outstanding female performance artist of contemporary popular music has just given us her rendition of the signature tune of a lady who held that distinction a generation ago. That was Beyoncé in 2008, presenting her tribute for and directly to Barbara Streisand from the stage of the John F. Kennedy Center for Performing Arts in Washington, D.C. It is the first of many tribute performances from that very same stage that you will hear in this edition of Murray's Miscellany here on Pai Kakariki FM. So welcome and thank you for your company. We will also get to hear our Village Voice segment at about 10 minutes to the hour, contributed this month by Steve LaHood. So before we get into the music of the show, a few words of explanation about the Kennedy Center for Performing Arts. The John F. Kennedy Center for the Performing Arts is rightly viewed as the United States' most prestigious and busiest performing arts venue. Established by President Dwight Eisenhower in 1955 to serve as a vibrant hub for the best of the United States' performing art cultures, it was opened in 1971 after Congress had determined that it should be named as a living memorial for its recently slain 35th president. Although all of its activities are privately funded, it has always operated under presidential patronage, and the facility is generally maintained by federal grant money. It is home to the National Symphony Orchestra and the Washington National Opera, and it has sufficient numbers of theatres and venues to provide for almost 2,000 performances annually. In the past 48 years, the centre acknowledges outstanding artists with its Kennedy Centre Honours, the receipt of which is a Kennedy Centre Medallion and a formal stage concert in their honour. It's a career highlight for those so chosen. These annual gala events, able to be enjoyed actually from the Kennedy Center's website, features renditions by fellow artists in honour of those who have been awarded. One such performance opened our show, and the rest of this program will let you hear perhaps another 10 or a dozen of these tribute performances. And so, on to the music. The first trio of presentations will involve Brandi Carlile on piano with Sheryl Crow on the microphone, singing I Can't Make You Love Me in tribute to Bonnie Raitt, followed by Jennifer Hudson singing the song Simply Beautiful, a tribute to the soul singer Al Green, and then thirdly, Aretha Franklin providing her tribute to Carole King, You Make Me Feel Like a Natural Born Woman.

So, can I have another three, please? Well, of course you can. Let's start with a very powerful rendition of Stairway to Heaven by Anne and Nancy Wilson, which really had the three lads of Led Zeppelin, especially Larry Page, clapping with delight. We'll follow it with a 2013 performance of Black Magic Woman in honour of Carlos Santana. And then Billy Joel will step up to the plate with Benny and the Jets medley for Elton John from 2004.

The actor Sidney Poitier is saluted by a rendition of Amazing Grace by the soprano Jessie Norman. It's followed by Michael Bublé performing How Can You Mend a Broken Heart, specifically for Barry Gibb. And then Cynthia Erivo sings Alfie, her salute to Dionne Warwick.

And the final trio is a bit of a bro romance. It's Bruce Springsteen and Sting both honouring each other at their respective investitures. And then we've got James Taylor singing Up on the Roof specifically for Carole King.

In the light of a very recent passing, this 2006 tribute by Alison Krauss, Suzanne Cox, and Cheryl White to You Know Who seems a very essential inclusion.

0: And now, an American focus elsewhere, in our village, with this month's Village Voice being contributed by Steve LaHood from his perch atop Church Hill on Wellington Road.
1: Edith Burke, my dad's first and favourite cousin, came down to Wellington from New Plymouth to stay with the LaHoods just before Christmas 1942. On the first Friday night, Dad's naughty little sister, Nanette, took Edith out to dance at the Cecil Club, just opposite the Wellington Railway Station. Edith met a young Marine. He was Lamar Mazzei, an Italian-American from San Francisco. While Auntie Nan took advantage of the variety of boys on offer, Auntie Edith only had eyes for Lamar, and he came to court her at Waipapa Road, Dad's home. Dad and Lamar hit it off like instant best buddies, and they remained so to the end of their lives. Dad and Lamar, Uncle Carl, Uncle Charlie, and Uncle Mickey, lifelong desperados. Lamar fought at Tarawa and onwards, and he was away a long time, and he came back wounded, but not too badly, though. And after a gathering of the aunties to discuss the suitability of this slow-talking, lanky yank being attached to our darling, he married Edith. Lamar persuaded Dad to enlist, so off he went to Winterley, ostensibly to fight back the Germans, but really to steal cured ham and wine and trade cigarettes and play piano accordion to pretty Italian girls. And meanwhile, back in Auckland, Lamar finally ran out of excuses to stay in New Zealand, and he took Edith back to California, where she promptly delivered Mike Mazzei, the American son of a United States Marine, and later Christine and Matt. When the war was over, finally, Dad married Mum and they settled in Inglewood to be part of the big Burke LaHood Zemba clan, with their clothing factories and shoe import businesses in New Plymouth and Tawa and Whanganui. My sister and I were babies. Dad and Mum were building a new home on Brown Street. But Dad had seen how the Marines used dry cleaning for their uniforms back in Wellington. So he got on the phone with Lamar and imported dry cleaning equipment from America to Inglewood and set up Cedar Dry Cleaners with his brothers. They won contracts for cleaning the dairy workers' clothes, as well as all the women's fashionable outfits. And when Mum's mother wanted a new car, Lamar had a Chevrolet coupe converted to right-hand drive and shipped it over from California. And when Mum and Dad moved us all to Wellington and they established the Beachcomber Coffee Lounge on Oriental Bay, Dad got Lamar to send over snow freeze machines for the summer crowds and industrial kitchen machinery for peeling and chipping potatoes into French fries. Of course, I was just a kid during most of this. And though Lamar and Edith used to arrive from the States frequently during my youth, and there'd be huge parties at the Lebanese building on Abel Smith Street, with lashings of Lebanese food, whiskey, Pim's number one cup, bosoms and powder, and lots of gambling, it wasn't until I was 21 that I visited them at home in California. I'd been granted a visa to study theatre production at Humboldt University in 1972, and I stayed with Edith and Lamar for a week before the semester. Lamar ruled the roost, though he was hardly ever home. He was a successful Cadillac and Pontiac dealer. They lived in Concord, over the hills, inland from San Francisco. Edith was subdued, distracted. Lamar treated her like dirt. I remember him bellowing the constant whiskies and cigars, the arsenal behind a grill in his den. Lamar didn't like me at all, didn't understand why I wasn't hustling for money like him and Dad, and he scoffed at my choice of studies. I reckon he thought I must be homosexual. Their boys, Mike and Matt, took me out to Thousand Oaks, that place where hundreds of Hollywood westerns had been filmed, to shoot pistols and rifles at tin cans. Mike was just back from a tour of duty in Vietnam. He was damaged, both physically and mentally. He couldn't tolerate Lamar. I don't think he ever spoke to him again. 9 months later, when I was settling into my studies in the north of California, the weirdest thing happened. It was my first birthday away from home. My mates took me out to party, and we ended up real late, 2 a.m., at a Denny's truck stop in Eureka. The only other people in the restaurant, apart from us stoned, long-haired students, were the Eureka Sheriff's Department, in uniform, with guns. I snuck off to the toilet. I was peeing up against the stainless steel when suddenly a huge uniformed cop was next to me. He asked me what the celebration was for. I told him it was my birthday, and as soon as I spoke, he said, "You're not from around here, sonny. What's that accent? British?" I said, "I was from New Zealand," and he just roared. He said, "What's the name of that place? Is it Pakariki? I said, "Do you mean Pakariki?" And he said, "That's the goddamn place." Sheriff Grayson introduced me to his officers. He organized for me to speak at the local Kiwanis Club and other groups in the Eureka area. He remembered street names in Wellington. He asked about families he knew. He asked whether the butcher in Pakariki still sold those wonderful steaks. He was just so excited by his connection with New Zealand, which he described as the best little country in the world, next to America, of course.

Thank you, Steve, for your story and your music. And that's us for another month. By Kakarikians, may the September growth in your garden and your lawn be bountiful.

0: seems quite clear that it's all just a little bit of history repeating.
1: Kia ora, everybody. Welcome to a little bit of history repeating for what month are we in?
2: We are in
1: September.
2: Good God, it's September. What year are we up to? 2026, I believe.
1: We're 2026 this year, we're going back to another year as we do in our show, don't we, Jamesy?
2: That's our show. This is the little bit of history repeating show with myself, James, and Amy right next to me.
1: Kia ora.
2: Kia ora. This is the show where we take a year in history and we play music from that year.
1: It's a pretty simple concept.
2: What should we do today, Amy?
1: We're going back to our prime, James.
2: No. What should we do, Amy?
1: Oh, we're going to party like it's 1999?
2: That was a joke without any...
1: There was no prep in that, guys.
2: Me
1: and James, our brains are just like so tied together. Going back to our prime, 1999, a lot of great hits and a lot of great New Zealand music as well. So stick around and you'll hear some good tunes.
2: We'll see you soon.

0: All right, kicking off the show with some Blur, very important band from the era. Yeah. And that was Coffee and TV.
1: Sorry, Karen. Rude. Karen back announcing.
0: That's off their sixth studio album, 13. And it's actually not sung by Damon Albarn, it's sung by the guitarist, Graham Coxon.
1: Well, there you go. That would have been there. What I was going to say was that would have been towards the very end of the whole Brit pop era, would it not have been?
0: Yes, late 90s. Yeah, but I mean, that was a massive song. I remember it well.
1: Absolutely, absolutely. Rightio, I'll play a song now, shall I? How about that? We've got a lot of Kiwi music on the show today, which would be good.
0: Well, it's because 1999 was like the late 90s.
1: Absolutely.
0: Especially a lot of Wellington music. It was the time to be going out to live music in Wellington, honestly.
1: Absolutely. And we won't start that yet, but I'll play a bit of a 90s banger classic. This is Moby Porcelain. And that's not working on that fader. So you might want to play it on your one there.
0: Technical difficulties.
1: Here we go.
0: All right, here we go.

0: That, of course, is A Praise You by Fatboy Slim. Massive hit of 1999. It's from his album You've Come a Long Way, Baby, that was released the previous year. And obviously lots of amazing samples in that song, including the opening of Take Your Praise by Camille Yarborough. But yeah, I feel like that's almost an anthem of our generation.
1: Absolutely. And you'll have seen recently, Norman Cook recently did another Brighton Beach concert just a couple of months ago. First one since 2001. Did you go to that?
0: No.
1: No, that was when...
0: No.
1: I did. That was the beach concert, the indoor beach concerts where a quarter of a million people turned up and trashed the
0: James
1: place.
0: Was there.
1: No, well, we were on the balcony of the Grand Hotel looking over it all at some record company party, to be honest. Yeah, it's a good story.
0: You knew I wasn't there. You're just asking me so you can tell that story.
1: The only story I've got that's, a cool story about me that you weren't there, you know. Excellent. Next up, we're going to play some Roots from their 1999 album, Things Fall Apart, featuring Erykah Badu on vocals. This is You Got Me. You're going to play that.
0: Oh, yeah. Just so you know, team, one in the studio, only one of the channels is working. So if things sound a little clunky, that's
1: why. Super smooth transitions won't be quite as super smooth, but we'll give it a good shot.
0: Want the same high quality that you're used to. Anyway.
1: Here we go.
0: See ya.

0: No Scrubs by TLC. It's just, as you were saying, as we were listening.
1: It stands up, doesn't it?
0: It's a great song.
1: Good tune.
0: Great
1: good
0: song. Tune. Their massive hit from their third album, Fan Mail, released in February 1999.
1: Excellent, excellent. We're going to go to another, probably one of the bigger songs of 1999, I'd imagine.
0: Not just 1999, I think one of the bigger songs of the last 30 years.
1: Breakout hit for this artist.
0: Talk about song
1: of the
0: generation.
1: She was already famous in some ways from the Mickey Mouse Club and other such things. This is see if you can guess who this is.
0: Perfect pop song, honestly.
1: Perfect pop song. No, I unashamedly play the song. You know, some people may cringe at it, but...
0: I love it.
1: We don't hear in history... What's history repeating? this is Britney Spears' Baby One More Time.

0: Rightio, welcome back here on the A Little Bit of History Repeating show. Today we're playing songs from 1999, and as you may have guessed, we have just entered the Aotearoa section of the show, and what a better way to do it than play Selma Dub off the album Killervision from 1999. That was, of course, For the Love of It.
1: I mean, I can't count how many times I've danced to that song at various parties, festivals.
0: Yeah, it's a cracker.
1: Bloody good. And as I said, Wellington in particular was going off in the late 90s, going to play a song from a very well-known Wellington band, Shehad.
0: Never heard of them.
1: You may have seen John Toogood recently because he's just put out his autobiography. He's everywhere at the moment doing interviews and such. And we were actually lucky, weren't we, James? We got to see Shehad's last show. Was that last year?
0: It was last year. God, must have been last year.
1: Can't remember.
0: Amazing.
1: But this album, The General Electric, came out in 1999. It was massive right from the start. It's the biggest selling album Shehad ever did, and it was an absolute cracker of an album and tour. So we're going to play The General Electric from The General Electric.

0: As we continue our 1999 New Zealand Music Odyssey, that was, of course, Weta with Let It Go. It was on their 2000 album Geographica, but also released the year before on their EP, which was called Natural Compression. There you go.
1: Nice. It was good a time. It was a time.
0: Good tune.
1: And we can't really talk about like late 90s music from Aotearoa without including a runga in there somewhere.
0: A runga, yep.
1: Yeah, you know.
0: Which one?
1: Well, I'm
0: going both
1: really, but I'm going to play a song with a bow runga. She had a band, of course, called Stella, and they put out an album mix in 1999. And this song was a chart topper. So this is Stella with Violent.

0: Welcome back. That was King Kapisi with his 1999 single release, Reverse Resistance, one of his earlier singles, I think. But yeah, top tune, 1999, what a year.
1: What a year. We're coming to the end of it, though. We're coming to the end of it a long time ago.
0: But yes, we are coming to the end of the show. Yes, we are. It's been a great show. I've enjoyed it a lot. 6 minutes left. What should we do for the last 6 minutes?
1: Oh, can I ask you a question before we do that? Of course. 1999, obviously, end of the millennium.
0: Yes.
1: What did you do for New Year's 1999 going into the year 2000?
0: I was just in Wellington somewhere, I think. I may have been briefly at the Loaded Hog, and then we ended up...
1: Where I actually spent this countdown,
0: I can't actually recall.
1: Yeah.
0: Where were you?
1: I was at The Gathering.
0: Oh, wow.
1: A classic place, but had lost, in the pouring rain, had lost all my friends by the time the countdown happened. So I was by myself into the new millennium. Went back to try and find my friends at the tent. Got hit by a car on the way. Found my tent underwater. It wasn't the best start to the new millennium. But
0: from strength to strength since. So that's excellent.
1: It was some good times there as well. And we're going to finish off playing a song by a very well-known Wellington band, Fat Freddy's Drop. They formed in 1999 in Wellington. And, of course, this year, Moo, one of the founders, passed away very sadly. So it feels appropriate to end the show with a song of theirs. We're going to play a song that was on their album a few years later, but actually did come out in 1999 as one of their first releases and had a lot of play on student radio and places like that. So we're going to finish the show with Hope by Fat Freddy's Drop.
0: We won't get through all of it, but we'll play a big chunk of it. But thanks for joining us today. We'll see you next month.

Oh, brilliant, brilliant, brilliant. Welcome, everybody, to another beautiful day here in Pai Kakariki. On Pai Kakariki FM 88.2, I am your host. My name is Tinaka, and this is my Beats by Bingo show, where I play all the playlists from my Beats by Bingo show. Beats by Bingo is a musical bingo show that I run. I run that here in Kapiti, and I also have shows and contractors that do shows for me nationwide around Aotearoa. And we have, I think now, 18 different playlists. So I like to come in once a month here into the studio and do focus on one of those specialised playlists. I have all sorts of different rounds that I do. I've got 70s music and rock music and Anzac music. I've got love songs, which is like songs with love in the title. I've got What's Your Name, What's Your Number, which is songs with names and numbers in the title. And today I'm focusing on my 1960s round. And what an era of music. It was so hard to select from my huge playlist. I have 75 songs that we play in our playlist that we play throughout our shows. And of course, I cannot play all 75 songs here today. But I'm going to give you a little kind of sneak peek of a couple of my favourites. And because I'm going through a real phase at the moment, I don't know what it is, but I'm really into remixes. I'm really into mashups, really into like remixed like house dubstep versions, Afrobeat versions of stuff. And I've managed to do some deep diving on the internet and find some really good 1960s songs that have been rebooted and given a new life. So I'm going to play those because it's Saturday after all, and there's no reason not to party, no reason not to turn up the radio and have a boogie in the lounge or in the car or wherever you're listening. So thanks so much for tuning in. Shout out to my family. They usually tune in for me. I hope that they are today. I hope you're listening. I'm going to start with our last song we just had before was Louie Louie by the Kingsmen. I love that song. It's a great jam. And you never know what the heck are they saying. Louie Louie. That's what it sounds like to me. And it turns out I did do a little bit of research on it, and no one really knows what he's saying. No one really knows what he says. And it turns out that the FBI even investigated because there was rumours swirling that actually the lyrics were obscene. So they looked into it, but they couldn't find out anything really. It just turned out that the guy who was singing it and the way they recorded it, they had the microphone hanging from the ceiling, and he had to kind of reach up and yell at the mic that was hanging from the ceiling. And he also had braces in at the time in his mouth, and he was all slurry and just, it's just that's how it came out. That's how it came out. And the rest is history, obviously. So my next jam that I'm going to play is another one of my absolute faves. Such a good tune that this one is. If it'll work for me. Here we go. Magic Carpet Ride. Ooh-wee. Let's get funky.

Magic Carpet Ride. What a jam. And I'm going to go straight into some of my brilliant playlists that I found on YouTube today. I love me Roy Orbison, man. I love me some Roy Orbison. And what a tragic life. Oh, God. How did he do it? And he still hung in there. And he still made amazing music. So this is Pretty Woman, obviously a 1960s song. But it's been rebooted, redone in this absolutely brilliant way. Oh, Pretty Woman. DJ Combo and Gio De Silva remix. Here you go. Brace yourselves. Yes!

What would Roy Orbison think of it now, do you think? Do you think he'd like it? I don't know. This remix version of Pretty Woman? Pretty Woman came out in 1964 was when it was released by Roy Orbison. This is the DJ Combo and Gio da Silva remix. Pew, pew, pew, pew. You can find it on YouTube, and of course it has just ladies doing TikTok dances to it. That's it. That's all that it is. I'm doing my 1960s playlist today. Thanks for joining me. I wanted to give you a bit of a rundown on what else is usually on this playlist. This playlist does tend to work for the older generation, and sometimes when I do things like bar shows and or fundraising shows of my Beats by Bingo, and I can tell that the crowd's a little bit grey-haired, then this one is, you know, going to be a bit more suitable to them and stuff that they know. There's, you know, and also there's absolute classic bangers in it too that I think most people would know and everybody should know, you know. What else do we have on this round? I wanted to tell you really quickly. Runaround Sue, we've got Riders on the Storm, The Doors, My Girl, My Guy, My Way. Three different songs. We've got A Little Help from My Friends, Leader of the Pack, The Shangri-Las. We've got some Tom Jones in there, It's Not Unusual. We've got I'm a Believer, The Monkees. Everyone loves that one, right? Foxy Lady, Jimi Hendrix. We have Do Wah Diddy. We've got Dancing in the Street. Build Me Up Buttercup. God, the crowd love that one too. It's not one of my faves, but the crowd love it. Bad Moon Rising. You've got to have some CCR in there. So yeah, it's an absolute stellar of a round, but I must admit, I do kind of enjoy listening to a bunch of the remix versions, and because these are classically good songs, so it's like, how can we possibly make them even better? Here's one of our ones that we have, California Dreamin'. This remix, DJ Dark and Mentol.

It's kind of funky, don't you think? Heard it through the grapevine. Marvin Gaye, obviously, remixed by Knuckle G. Knuckle G. You'd think that these DJs would have, I don't know, better names. Knuckle G. Anyways, heard it through the grapevine, Knuckle G. And before that, we had California Dreamin', and that was by DJ Dark and Mental, a different remix version of that. But yeah, I just kind of like I'm just vibing. I'm vibing with the remix versions. Heard it through the grapevine, that came out in 1968. And California Dreamin', of course, what an amazing song. 1965 is when that came out. Focusing on our 60s playlist today for my Beats by Bingo show. Also, if you're at a loose end tonight, you know what? You could come on down to the Waikanae Golf Club. Everybody, and you could come play some Beats by Bingo if you want to. So I'm there tonight at 6:30 doing my beats there and, you know, giving out some prizes, having a good time. Feel free to join on in. You just got to contact the Waikanae Golf Club and they'll give you some tickets or whatever. I don't even actually know how much it costs. I'm not entirely too sure. But anyways, I'll be there. And on the 26th of September, I'm doing a fundraiser show. Fundraiser Beats by... Oh, actually, I'm doing a Bitchin' Bingo show, I believe, at Pukerua Bay Primary School. So that's going to be epic as. So good old Pukerua Bay are bringing in Viv to do a Bitchin' Bingo there. 26th of September. I'm just going to double, triple check that. It is. It is the 26th of September. 7:30. You can buy tickets there from the school themselves. And, you know, all of the proceeds go towards Pukerua Bay School and making it a better place for the tamariki there. So that's really cool. I did last weekend, I had this epic weekend of doing the food show. They brought me in as Mistress Viv and I did Beats by Bingo at the food show at the stadium in Wellington. And I don't know if you guys have ever been to the food show before, but they have it there at the stadium in that big round circle. And you just walk all the way around this like concrete Concord, and it's everyone there flogging their wares, you know, and try this cheese. Oh, this is this French sausage we make, and you know, want some chutney? It's like that, and lots of vendors trying to sell stuff and flog stuff. And then they have me in the bar area, and I'm right opposite Morning Cider. If you don't know who Morning Cider is, look them up because they're the bomb. If you like cider, those guys are the best. They're based in Auckland in Morningside. I used to live in Morningside, and we just live around the corner from them. Really good bunch of dudes, independently owned and operated cidery, and they're award-winning. Anyway, I was right opposite them, so they're plying me with, like, cider the whole time. But I have to play all this music and play all these tunes and, like, shout at all these people who are there just to, like, look at food and eat food and stuff. And I'm like, come over here in 10 minutes' time, we're going to be doing bingo. Come play some Beats by Bingo over there. So that's what I did. For 3 days straight, Friday, Saturday, Sunday, and I had to do 4 shows a day on every like half hour. So I'd do a half hour show and play like a couple of rounds and then take a break and like play music and like reset and just be like general hype, you know, just a hype girl. So every time someone would come around the corner, there I am just going, yeah, come on, come get into it. Yeah, it was a real experience. And then I had to go and do a couple of corporates like on Saturday and Friday as well. So needless to say, I was absolutely spent at the end of that weekend. And then this week rolls around and I've got corporates in the Waikanae Golf Club tonight. But I've got it in me, I promise you. And this hype music helps, I'm telling you, it does. This round is a great round. I'm going to play another one of these brilliant remixes. I hope you're enjoying it as much as I am. I don't know if you are, but I don't care. It's my show. This is Happy Together, The Turtles, the DJ Richie Rich remix.

The Turtles. Happy Together, released in 1967. What a weird bunch of looking dudes. But a great jam. Am I right? They were originally called, they weren't called the Turtles originally. They were called, what was it? The Crossfires. Something like that. Crossfires. The Crossfires. They changed the name to The Turtles when they got signed. The Turtles is a great band name. Right, moving straight on to my next jam, playing for our 1960s round. This one's always an absolute killer.

The Unmistakable, The Who, My Generation. And before that we had I Got You, I Feel Good by James Brown. They both came out same time, 1965. Fun little story, fun little side fact. I did my 1960s Beats by Bingo round just recently at a retirement village, right? So at the retirement village, I did my 1960s Beats by Bingo round. I also did my 1970s round, and then I did my country round. And what I get the audience to do from time to time is I get them to write a little something on the back of their bingo card to go in the drawer to win themselves a spot prize. And I asked this crowd of clearly all over 70, they were, and easily some of them even in their 90s, what did you want to be when you were little? So what did you want to be when you grew up? You know, obviously you're still growing up. You're still here. You're still growing. But what did you want to be when you grow up? And some of the entries were really good. Some of them was just like, I wanted to be 6 foot, which I thought was great. I wanted to be 6 foot. But my favorite one was a lady that wrote down that she wanted to be a stripper. And I just thought that was the best thing in the world. I was like, yes, man, aspirations, do it. And I love that you wrote that down here in the retirement village. And of course I gave her a prize. Of course I did. Right, my next song that I'm going to do for this. So the amazing, the late, great Tina Turner with her song River Deep, Mountain High. Okay, River Deep, Mountain High. That came out in 1966. Fun fact, that was produced by Phil Spector. But hey, it's a great song though. It's a great song. But I thought I'd play this version, which I really enjoy, is Tina doing it live at Wembley Stadium in the year 2000. Just imagine Tina. In the year 2000, she's 60 years old. She is wearing the

leather crop pant corset combo with high heels and this coif of hair, and she is just belting the shit out and selling it, and the crowd is loving it. Enjoy.

all about it. Right, so we had These Boots Are Made for Walking, and then we went right into Come Together, The Beatles. 1969, we're playing our 60s hits, our 60s bangers today from my Beats by Bingo playlist. And I'm going to go straight into, this one is Downtown by a beautiful, the beautiful voice, Petula Clark. This is a little bit of a poppy kind of like, it's called Matt Mix, the Matt Pop Mix. And it sounds like it's kind of like a video game. That's what it sounds like to me. But anyways, only a few more songs to go and then I'm going to be out of here soon. Oh, also mad shout outs to my family that's listening. Mad shout outs to my Uncle Stuart. Mad shout out to my Auntie Jean. Mad shout out to my dad and my sister Meek. And I don't know if my brother's listening today. Mad shout out to Sean and Frey and John. Thanks for tuning in.

so much, everybody, for listening on in. I hope you enjoyed yourself here on Pae Kakariki FM 88.2. My name is Tenika. That was my Beats by Bigo show for the month. And now we're going to roll on into my last song here, Those Were the Days. I'm sending this out to my dad listening in from Auckland, Milford, because I know he likes the song. Mary Hopkin. Those were the days, my friend. We'll see you next month for my Halloween special.

0: 88.2.
1: No my, Harry my, Hooky my, and welcome to Wahine, going out to you on this beautiful day in Paikakariki. This is a show about women, by women, for women, and anyone else who'd like to whakarongo and listen into our kōrero. So my name is Emma Mack, and I get the privilege to talk to wahine from our community about who they are and what they do. But today we have a very special show because I've invited the wonderful Daisy Wood back, because in our last show she started talking about the menopause and the mahi she does around that. She's got a big grin here. So I said to Daisy, you know, I've invited her back because I'm interested, but I know lots of other people will be too. So, Morena Daisy, morena. No mai, hooky mai, thank you for coming back.
2: You're very welcome.
1: It's how good to are be you here this morning? Let's start with that. How are you this morning?
2: I'm in parts nervous and excited.
1: Cool.
2: And I'm feeling good.
1: Good. And like we said, this will be organic. We've got a whole, you sent me a beautiful list of kaupapa to go through, which I'm very excited about. But we'll go with the flow. And I've also said to Daisy, I don't want us to rush. So we can do a follow-up show next month. I think it's really important we sit with this. And you share the wonderful knowledge and mapodonga you have with us. And we'll go
2: so
1: from
2: honoured
1: there.
2: Honoured to be here.
1: Thank you. We do have a lot of songs, whānau, lined up, classic ones. So I think when Daisy needs to pause for breath, we'll play one of those wonderful songs. But I'd like to kick off with, where shall we start, Daisy? In terms of menopause, where shall we start, my friend?
2: Well, I think I'm tempted to start with what happens when.
1: Yeah.
2: But I think we should actually roll it back a little bit and frame.
1: Good. Let's do that.
2: What menopause is in the context of a woman's life.
1: Nice.
2: And in the context of shall I say social?
1: Throw it out there, honey. Throw it out there.
2: So, and I think I said this on the last show I was on, menopause as a disease, which is how it is mostly talked about in this day and age, is completely wrong. It's a life stage. It's
1: brilliant. So let's
2: natural,
1: just lay that down.
2: Yeah.
1: Brilliant.
2: It's as natural as puberty. And in fact, it's just puberty in reverse.
1: Okay.
2: If you think about it like that.
1: That's a cool way. Yeah, I like that. I can hold on to that.
2: And in TCM, they actually call it the second spring.
1: Ah.
2: Which is a really lovely term, I think.
1: What's TCM?
2: Traditional Chinese medicine.
1: Oh,
2: which
1: cool.
2: Which is not what I practice. I'm a naturopath and herbalist. But I can borrow from their terminology
1: I like that. So it's a second spring. I like that.
2: Yeah, I do too.
1: Yeah.
2: Yeah. So it's great that menopause is now being talked about because for so long it was, you know, women were talked about as being hysterical and having midlife crises and, you know, all of that sort of thing.
1: Or it was just suppressed.
2: Yeah. Or gone through in private with lots of shame involved, you know. So it's great that it's out there, people are talking about it. But at the same time, the pendulum has swung too far in the other way, in my opinion. And it has now been treated as a disease.
1: And medicalised.
2: Medicalised and something that we have to fix.
1: Yeah.
2: Yeah.
1: It is quite, I just think that always puts me in education and literacy. It's like that skills-based functional. There is a problem and now we have to fix it. Instead of thinking, okay, what can we draw on? How can we develop? How can we grow? How can we hold this space?
2: Yeah, and that's not to say women don't suffer during that time. You know, some of the things that women go through are just awful. And, we've all got our own stories there. Any woman that's sort of beyond the late 40s, 50s has their own story.
1: Yeah. And something you said to me before we went on air is that HRT doesn't work for some women. And that's true for me. It actually exacerbated my symptoms.
2: Yeah.
1: And I know friends for whom it's been brilliant.
2: Yes,
1: that's
2: exactly.
1: kept them sane for
2: yeah.
1: quite a few years. But for me, it just didn't work.
2: Yeah. And I see I'm on a couple of sort of nationwide menopause groups, and I see that all the time. HRT is not working, you know. What do I do?
1: Yeah.
2: What do I do? You know,
1: yeah.
2: it makes those women feel like they're a failure because
1: yeah.
2: they can't even do HRT, you know.
1: Yeah. And women get tired of feeling like we feel like a failure.
2: Exactly.
1: Okay, so you've drawn a line in the sand and you've said this is a phase.
2: Yeah.
1: It is not a disease. Mm-hmm. For many of us, it will be different. For some, they will suffer very acutely.
2: Mm.
1: For other, not so much.
2: Yeah.
1: For some, HRT does work. So what
2: yes.
1: about the rest of us, Dave? Where do we start?
2: Well, that's a tricky question. It's so broad.
1: It is.
2: So I think looking at the symptoms when they occur is probably a good next step, and then we can talk about some things perhaps that we can do with
1: Yeah, because the list you sent through, one of the first things you talked about was the different phases of menopause
2: yes,
1: and the expected
2: exactly.
1: symptoms.
2: Yeah.
1: So I think that
2: yeah.
1: seems like a really cool place to
2: yeah,
1: start.
2: Absolutely. And maybe I could start with my story there because
1: do.
2: I was medically post-menopause at 37 when I was going through fertility treatment.
1: Wow.
2: Yeah, so really quite young. And at that stage, I was so having such terrible PMT. You know that real losing it sense that you get where you're screaming in public sort
1: yeah.
2: of thing.
1: Yeah.
2: And you have absolutely no control. That was happening right throughout my late 30s. And that's
1: wow.
2: a bit of a hallmark of the very early perimenopause, which hormonally is marked by actually swinging up and down high estrogen but never dropping very low, and the progesterone starting to decline so that the luteal phase becomes shortened.
1: So that's really triggering. I remember those rages
2: and just being
1: so overwhelmed,
2: yeah.
1: like in the middle of a maelstrom.
2: Yeah.
1: It's you're just
2: yeah.
1: out of control.
2: Yeah.
1: And they're overwhelming you.
2: Yeah.
1: Completely.
2: I mean, there are other reasons for having those types of symptoms.
1: Sometimes I was just angry.
2: Yeah. Well, there's that, and there's other medical reasons as well. So if you're a woman in her, say, 30s, you know, it may be very early menopause, or it may be something else. You know, there are other reasons. Then from there, you move into what's termed as the early transition.
1: Right.
2: And things start changing then. Ovulation becomes a little bit hit and miss. You're
1: right.
2: usually cycling pretty steadily still, although cycles may shorten
1: right.
2: to sort of the 21 days rather than 28. That's marked by the estrogen beginning to decline, but it's still swinging pretty high.
1: Right. So your periods might still be pretty consistent?
2: Yeah, they usually
1: right.
2: are at that stage.
1: Yeah. And what are you noticing?
2: I notice at that stage, and probably the slightly earlier stage as well, women have a lot of anxiety and a lot of stress. And that's about low progesterone, not about low estrogen.
1: Because I don't know if I mentioned at our last interview, a woman in our village who's so onto it, as many of these women are, and she said, oh, my God, I'm getting hit by anxiety and I've never had that before.
2: Yeah.
1: You know, this is a working mum with
2: yeah.
1: kids, really assertive. And, and it was just this realisation, it's almost like this external thing has hit her.
2: Yeah, exactly. And it's like you don't feel like yourself anymore.
1: Yeah.
2: I hear that
1: yeah.
2: a lot. I don't feel like
1: yes.
2: me anymore.
1: Yes, yes.
2: That anxiety is caused by the low progesterone. And
1: right.
2: progesterone is, it helps with our calming neurotransmitters, GABA, and that sort of thing. So as the progesterone declines, we become much less resilient to stress.
1: Right. That makes sense.
2: So that's a really big picture for that time. It's also marked by quite high histamine. So histamine things from allergies to migraines to upset tummies to racing hearts. They're all symptoms of high histamine, and that's because of the swinging high estrogen.
1: My mouth dropping open, Daisy, because I'm just looking back. I'm looking back to that time in my life where all those things were kicking off and I didn't know.
2: No.
1: And also I had friends who were suddenly getting like hay fever and all this stuff.
2: Yeah,
1: and
2: it's crazy like, things. And
1: we
2: acne
1: just didn't
2: comes
1: know.
2: Back
1: All of that. Wow, this is really helpful. Okay, this is really helping me to understand part of the journey I've been on.
2: Yeah. So that's actually quite, those are the early stage symptoms, and you know, I mean, sleep is always involved there because you're so unresilient to stress. Women's cortisol just fires off in the middle of the night and what have you. You're also becoming less metabolically active at that stage. So that's when, you know, women will say, I'm eating the same, I'm exercising the same, and I'm putting weight on. Although that gets more so as you go through.
1: Yeah, my funniest story around that, and I don't know if I shared it, I've still got them in my wardrobe, I don't know why, these really cool Lee pipe jeans. And I hadn't worn them for a while, and I put them on and I pulled them up and I thought literally like a jumper had got caught in the back or a cushion. And it was me. I was like, where did this suddenly come from? Sudden shift, which is very disorientating.
2: Yeah, it is quite disorientating. And it just shows you're very slender anyway. It happens to all of us.
1: Everybody.
2: It's not just chunky people like me.
1: It's all shapes and sizes.
2: Yeah, it absolutely is.
1: Yeah. We're still in the pre-phase.
2: So we're in the early perimenopausal, menopausal transition.
1: Yeah. And does peri mean pre?
2: Yeah.
1: Right.
2: Basically, yeah.
1: Yeah. Okay.
2: Before, I think it means.
1: Cool.
2: Yeah.
1: Cool.
2: So from that stage, things start getting a bit wild in terms of cycles being really irregular.
1: Right.
2: Often,
1: I remember that.
2: Yeah. Oh, sorry. I forgot to mention at that previous stage, heavy bleeding's really common, like flooding through and that sort of thing. That tends to be really hard for women to deal with. You know, it's embarrassing apart from anything.
1: And I think it's also the unexpected.
2: Yeah,
1: if you're
2: is.
1: Not, you know, we took all four kids to Malaysia. And that's when I had a 21-day massive bleed.
2: Yeah, yeah.
1: And the thing I was most cross about was having to buy hunt-out tampons at the back of a supermarket at vast expense.
2: Yeah.
1: Because I'd planned for a normal period, but I hadn't planned for a 21-day one in the heat. So I think, it's knowing if you know what to expect
2: and the
1: possibilities, you can prepare and hold yourself in that space.
2: Yeah. Yes, absolutely. It's really important. And actually, this only was mapped out by a doctor called Dr. Gerilyn Pryor at the Ovarian Research Centre in the States, I think, or maybe Canada.
1: Mm-hmm.
2: And she mapped out these phases of menopause. Before that, it was very broad. You were either peri or menopausal or postmenopausal.
1: Yeah.
2: You know, it was pretty broad at that stage. So it's really good to have this map and what's happening hormonally at each stage as well.
1: Yeah.
2: Yeah, the graph with the estrogen is really quite, I wish we had visuals because it's so telling what's actually happening. And I find it really interesting that the GPs still give estrogen at that early stage when actually your estrogen's often really high.
1: Yeah.
2: Yeah, I'm not sure,
1: what the science is behind that, or the reasoning.
2: Yeah, I must talk to a GP and see what their what their training is on it.
1: Yeah, what's their rationale? Yeah, I would be surprised if there's much training around menopause. But
2: Well, yes.
1: Anyway, so then what can we expect, Daisy, on our journey?
2: Okay, so then we start moving into towards, you know, your period gets more and more irregular. You know, you might bleed for 20 days and then not have a period for 3 months, you know.
1: Yes, exactly.
2: sort of has that sort of pattern to it. And then that sort of leads into that last year of perimenopause, which is the last day of the first day of your last menstrual cycle through to whenever, you know, a year later, which is your point of menopause. Menopause is just one point in time. It's literally...
1: I was so surprised when you said that to me. I was like, what do you mean it's one day? I've been suffering for years. But I guess that's the meaning we put to things. And menopause to me was the whole fact.
2: Yeah. I guess that's just in, you know, out there in the vernacular. How it's talked about. But it's peri, then the day of menopause, then it's post.
1: And I'm firmly in post.
2: Yeah, me too.
1: Although I have a friend who's 56, the same age as me. She's still getting periods every
2: absolutely.
1: Now and then.
2: We're all different, right?
1: So different. Okay, so then what can we expect in my phase?
2: Okay, so...
1: you have your day. That was your menopause. Tick.
2: So there is an early postmenopause and a late postmenopause as well.
1: Okay,
2: in those
1: earlier stages, this is good.
2: Your body's still recalibrating. So what happens during this whole period is your body recalibrates to its new normal.
1: Okay.
2: If you think of childhood, we don't miss the estrogen before we have that flood of estrogen. You know, it's not necessarily state of ill health.
1: We're not lacking before we have it.
2: So that first stage of postmenopause, and actually that last year of peri as well, is all about recalibration. And you know, those are the stages where you're feeling sort of quite brain foggy and the hot flushes and the night sweats and, you know, those types of symptoms are prevalent, you know, the ones that we know of as menopausal symptoms. As we move into later perimenopause, we've actually recalibrated, you know, your brain function regains itself. I actually read a study the other day which says that if we look at all the women's life stages, puberty, pregnancy and menopause, you get the least cognitive decline with the hormonal changes of menopause.
1: Wow. Yeah. So that makes me feel more hopeful.
2: Yeah, exactly. And it's my educated, you know, it's a bit of a theory, but it's from things that I've read and my knowledge. It's my thought that the cognitive decline comes more about through either high stress or metabolic ill health or other things that you might be less resilient to because of your hormonal side of things.
1: And I mean, the stress thing doesn't surprise me at all. I mean, I think that wouldn't surprise a lot of people, really. So any more phases, Daisy?
2: The late phases is everybody, you know, once you've recalibrated every woman until they pass, you know, you're in postmenopause. It's just the rest of your life. And that's marked by the genitourinary symptoms and
1: what do you mean by that?
2: So bladder issues, vaginal issues, you know, lack of libido, painful sex, bladder infections.
1: Okay, I'm starting to get a little bit depressed here. What are the positive sides?
2: So that's not every woman experiences those, but a good percentage do when the estrogen goes. In terms of positive, you don't have any of the mood symptoms go, you get your energy and your brain back, you just feel good again. You feel
1: brilliant
2: yourself, but it's, sometimes it's not the self that you knew in your reproductive years. You know, there is a lot of recalibration in terms of identity and values and that sort of
1: and
2: thing
1: I
2: over that time
1: that.
2: As well.
1: I think that's exciting. And I imagine you have advice and ideas for what we can do about the urinary tract.
2: Well, absolutely. And I mean, I didn't finish there. There are other issues of aging. But, you know, they're well known. It's the metabolic and the cardiovascular and perhaps the cognitive decline. But, you know, in my opinion, post-menopause, that's to do with other things quite often.
1: Not actually that.
2: Yeah.
1: Okay,
2: usually so metabolic.
1: I do want to kind of get into what we can do about that. But also, Daisy, I want to give you a bit of a rest.
2: Thank you.
1: You gave me some great songs. I think it's time for this song. Back to life, back to reality. So here we go.

0: Okay, so there we go. Back to life, back to reality, which I think is a lot what a lot of us are hoping to look forward to. So, Daisy, we've looked at the different phases. So what can we do? Where would you like to start with the what can we do phase?
1: Well, I would like to say that often, especially in perimenopause, women are very overwhelmed and very stressed, and there's a lot of yapper out there saying, do this, do that, do everything.
0: Yeah, and then I just switch off. It's like, okay, yeah,
1: well,
0: too
1: and
0: much.
1: Also, they don't have the capacity to be able to make any changes. So, so I say these things that you can do as ideas, and don't try and do them all.
0: No.
1: Don't go, right, I'm going to do this and this and this and this and get it all into the day, because it's not going to happen.
0: Yeah.
1: You're busy, you're stressed, you're running a family, your career, you know, all of that. It's a very busy time of life, you know. Mm.
0: So it's almost like a smorgasbord where you can go, right, I've got Daisy's given me all these ideas. I've got them in my kite. I've got them in my bag. And what will I do today?
1: Yeah.
0: Well, just pull one out.
1: Yeah, there is that. Yeah. And I also think that starting with a little kindness to yourself
0: is the place
1: to start.
0: That's free. That's easy. Let's be kind to ourselves.
1: Yeah. And just noticing the voice in your head.
0: So what do you mean by that, Daisy?
1: The one that
0: tells you, which voice in my head?
1: The one that tells you that you're so useless and you're not worth anything.
0: Right,
1: And that you don't deserve this. And that you
0: shadow.
1: You must give to everybody around you and not pour into your own cup, you know.
0: Yeah.
1: Because as women, that's what we do during our reproductive years. Even those of us without children, give. Because that's what we're biologically determined to do, and that's why the identity shift, because after menopause we no longer have that drive.
0: So you know, that sense of having to give. It's funny what you say about that kind of shadow, and I managed to catch it because I went through this phase because I've, you know, trained teachers and run workshops and taught for many, many years, and I hit this weird point. I can really remember it in my late 40s where if I didn't plan something in 5 seconds, I was beating myself up because I had that thing in my head of, you should be able to do this really easy by now. You should know this. Yeah. You should. And luckily, two things. I managed to catch it, but working at the Wānanga, which is a Te Ao Māori based kaupapa and place to work, I noticed how other women particularly gave themselves time.
1: Yes.
0: And it's that whole sense of quality and intentionality. And it was like, actually, that's a much better approach. Being able to do something quickly, that's not quality. That's not intentional.
1: No.
0: And I allowed myself to really give time to things and see that as a better contribution.
1: Yeah.
0: But I think it goes back to what you said before about women being busy. And we all have those, we've come from that rushing women syndrome.
1: Yeah, absolutely.
0: Shopping list in your head.
1: Yeah.
0: Multitask. Success depends on getting everything done today and helping all these people.
1: Yeah.
0: And
1: absolutely. You're
0: nowhere in there. You're lost.
1: Yeah.
0: Yeah.
1: Absolutely. And that's why I started there with kindness, because if you can recognize that this is a time for you to go inward.
0: Nice.
1: And I think, you know, even though you might be going through hell physically or emotionally, psychologically, if you can remember this is a transition, a rite of passage, you know, sort of like the caterpillar in the cocoon, it turns to absolute mush before it turns into a butterfly. So if you think of it like
0: that
1: as a life stage, and be really kind to yourself around that, and not make yourself do everything. You know, there's lots of things you can do, but and quite often I'll have women in my office. I always remember one who was doing everything, absolutely everything. And my advice to her was, do less. You know, she was having, in my opinion, too much protein. She was having fibre. She was doing all of the workouts and the cold plunges and the hot saunas and the walks. And she had a busy career. And, oh, my God, it's like, you just need to stop.
0: I like
1: do nothing, you know, as a first point.
0: So be kind to yourself and just stop. And I like that because that allows you to notice and engage with what your body's doing.
1: Exactly.
0: With this rite of passage. Yeah. And your example makes me think of yoga because I try and do yoga most days. But I also know if I'm rushing around because then I'm going to spend 21 minutes doing yoga and then like there is no point.
1: There is no point.
0: It is better if I just keep a yogic mind.
1: Yes.
0: And be grounded through my day.
1: Yeah, which is really difficult when you're feeling like absolute
0: crap.
1: You know, it's hard. We can't make light of that because it is really hard.
0: But and women often don't have a choice. You know, I want to slow down, but I've got the kids and I've got the job and I've got the house. And especially if you're a single parent, you've got no one to turn to pick up the load. It's all on you.
1: And that's down to Western society, right? You know, I think Māori and Pacific do it much better than
0: it's the whānau.
1: Us white people do. You know, they have some whānau support there and, you know, but,
0: Yeah. So be kind to yourself, slow down. What's the next thing that we can kind of think about doing, Daisy?
1: I think as a part of that, finding some meaning in life and in that might not be in a spiritual practice or, to me, spirituality is just having some meaning in life. You know, what's your why behind this? Because without the meaning, there's...
0: So, for example...
1: For example, you know, for some people it's usually really tied up with your identity, but it's sort of feeling that there is a purpose to this and that sort of thing. I think it's really important. And from there, I think we move on to, in those early stages, bringing some things to help bring the stress down. Because helping you with the stress resilience is sort of first step in those early stages, I think.
0: Especially going back to what you said before about often the cognitive things that are happening are down to stress more than anything.
1: Yeah, or metabolic health. But yes, absolutely. Stress is everything. You know, if women get their stress and metabolic health under control, they don't tend to get hot flushes.
0: What do you mean by metabolic health exactly?
1: So where you hold your weight and how your body deals with the energy. So for the women that hold it around their belly, which is that visceral fat that becomes inflammatory, that is has an impact body-wide and it makes all of those menopausal symptoms worse.
0: So how can you manage that? I'm just sat here with my arms folded comfortably on my little belly because I hold it round there, hence my cushion in the back of my jeans. So how do we manage that metabolical
1: side? I mean, that's a really big question.
0: Okay.
1: And it's basically, as a very... basic start for that, it would be eat less of the processed foods, so cook more at home if you can, cook from scratch if you can, and if you can't, then choose things that are high plant-based, so salads and, things that might be...
0: It's just doing what you can, and not beating yourself
1: especially
0: up.
1: In those early stages, because women are so overwhelmed. You know, it is like if you need to eat more vegetables, which most people do in the Western world. You know, buying some chopped up coleslaw or those pre-prepared things at the supermarket, which I've heard people scoff at those. Who doesn't have time to cut up some carrots? But actually, if you're
0: obviously someone who's always had time to cut up carrots,
1: it's just making use of those types of things so that you can chuck a handful of coleslaw into a stir fry with a bit of chicken, and you've got a freshly cooked meal. Avoiding a lot of those sauces and that sort of thing, and maybe eating a little bit plainer if you're not a an adventurous cook, chucking some garlic and ginger in there because the sauces are full of lots of inflammatory stuff and they're very processed often.
0: And that makes sense, as natural as possible. And obviously carrots are cheap. I'll munch on a carrot. Unfortunately, cabbages aren't quite, but I discovered roast cabbage. And it's, I mean, I love cabbage. I'll eat a pile of boiled cabbage. Roast cabbage with a bit of garlic and olive oil is insane.
1: Yeah, it's really delicious.
0: It's really delicious. Yeah. And a whole cabbage, oh my God, that will keep you going for days.
1: Yeah. I come from a chef background, so it's one of those things that's really easy for me, and I forget that people don't have the resources to be able to

0: Yeah.
1: So often is just dehydration. Low mood can be dehydration.
0: And the panic attacks.
1: Energy as well.
0: I was talking to a friend of mine and she's going to be down at the centre in the village. She's got a room there. I was saying, I've noticed when I have panic attacks, and they're far and few and far between these days, and totally menopause linked. And luckily I learned that early on and caught it and didn't attach other meanings to it. But I'd be just drinking water. And she said, yeah, that's such a visceral body response because it's panic, need resource.
1: Yeah.
0: Here's water. Yeah. I can access a resource.
1: Yeah,
0: so understanding those things.
1: Yes, absolutely.
0: Yeah. So we've got be kind to yourself, slow down if you can, whole foods and water.
1: Yeah. And with the whole foods, you know, cutting out the morning muffin and the caramel latte, you know, just get the sugar out of your life, you know.
0: So I've got a problem here because so what about alcohol, Daisy?
1: Oh, yeah.
0: No, don't make that face at me, Daisy. Make that face.
1: I'm a great one to talk because I was a hell of a drinker when I was younger.
0: Right.
1: Even after I became a naturopath, I still could put it back.
0: What was your tipple?
1: Oh, back then it was probably wine. Now it's beer. But I didn't drink for most of those years of perimenopause.
0: It's probably a good thing. Yeah, flashes.
1: And I do get people to reduce what their alcohol, especially during that time, and you will have noticed you have a drink, you get a hot flush.
0: Same with my black coffee, and it's like you're weighing it up going, can I get through the hot flush because I really want a coffee?
1: Do you know sugar stimulates the metabolic side of things, and coffee stimulates your cortisol, so it's your stress response. So that's sort of that they're both plugging into both of those things that I was mentioning there.
0: Great.
1: In terms of you know, because I'm a herbalist and a naturopath, so I have some tools. The first thing that I would suggest for women in those earlier stages where anxiety is still a go is get onto a good magnesium glycinate and some glycine separately.
0: So magnesium glycinate and a separate
1: glycine. So magnesium glycinate is magnesium bound to glycine. But the glycine is an amino acid that's very calming to the nervous system. And that's usually one of the first things that I'll...
0: And is there any quantity, any brand? What's your go-to? I know we're not advocating or advertising,
1: I use practitioner-only products.
0: They're
1: not accessible, but out there on the open market, I guess Ethical Nutrients do a good magnesium glycinate.
0: Cool.
1: Yeah.
0: That's great for that. And I'm thinking of this particular woman who talked to me about her increasing anxiety. That's brilliant.
1: Yeah. Stuff like that would be really helpful. And those calming herbs as well, sort of the passion flower. And one of my favourite herbs at menopause is motherwort, which is, motherwort. It's the mother's herb. It's,
0: the clue's in the name.
1: Yeah. It is absolutely in the name. And it's very, very calming, and it also helps with hot flushes and some other symptoms as well. So, you know, there's lots of herbs, and every woman through my clinic will walk out with a herbal that's completely blended to them.
0: To them.
1: Because so often, you know, people will go with the trends. Oh, ashwagandha's the big thing at the moment.
0: Yeah, and I'm very cautious of all those things.
1: And also, every herb doesn't suit every woman. We all have different constitutions. You know, you're a very vata person, and
0: what does that mean?
1: So vata means it's actually Ayurvedic. I'm not an Ayurvedic practitioner, but I use constitutions. I just tend to speak to constitutions in Ayurvedic terms because a lot of people understand they don't maybe understand the Western herbal constitutional side of things. So vatas tend to be quite in their heads, they're thin, they tend to be slender, they tend to be very nervous system driven, whereas I'm naturally a pitta, which is sort of hot and sort of mid-weight. And they all have different herbs that suit also teach constitution.
0: That makes sense. And so, I've got a friend, I said, who's tuning in from overseas, and she's really into the Ayurvedic stuff. So she'll be kind of

0: understanding.
1: Yeah,
0: all
1: she,
0: of
1: she
0: this.
1: Will understand that.
2: So anything else we can do to support us at that peri stage?
1: At that peri stage, there is lots that women can do, but I think just getting onto the magnesium glycinate to start with, making sure that if you've got low iron that you're getting some iron, whether that's through the doctor or some iron biglycinate from the health store.
2: So that's a calming,
1: but
2: a feeding.
1: That's only if you've got heavy periods and you're feeling very low energy, you know, just go and get your iron tested. It's good to
2: get that iron to pump you up. So there's a clue. I'm going to give you a break, Daisy, because, you know, I'm
1: running out
2: with questions here. And again, here's a clue, because if we want to pump you up, what is the next song that we can be playing?
1: Well,
2: here we go.

0: So that's going to pump us up, Wahinema. Get us back into our spring. But before we go into the spring, so I've said to Daisy, right, what about postmenopause? That's what I want to know about. And Fano, we are talking about having a follow-up show next month so we can get to the detail, because Daisy's been kind enough to say, well, this is what to look out for over all the phases and these are some things we can do, but we really want to get deeper into it, and I think that's going to be next show. Anyway, we'll keep you posted. So Daisy, what else about us? Post wonderful wahine.
1: Yeah, well, I mean, and that's it. I feel as if there is such a transformation over the perimenopausal time.
0: Yeah,
1: that seeing postmenopause as your wise woman years, as you know, the time when you've stepped into your personal power, is a really good place to start.
0: I just want to hold on to that. So wise women years and stepping into your personal power. Mm. And in all seriousness, I think over the last couple of years, I've seen that amongst my female friends. Mm. I've had that sense of self.
1: Yeah.
0: Throughout all the hot flushes and all of that stuff and the peri stuff. And this is a conversation I've had lots of women around. What are your values? What do you really hold true to?
1: Yeah.
0: And what are you staunch about?
1: Yeah.
0: And there is this wisdom. Mm. And I think it is all our years up to now. Mm. That it's almost like it's starting to get distilled and clarified as the fog lifts.
1: Yeah, absolutely. There is one of the evolutionary theories out there is the grandmother theory, which is really cool. That we've so it's not the only theory out there. I'll just put that out there, but I just think it's fantastic that amongst mammals, only humans and whales have a significantly long postmenopausal life.
0: Right.
1: So we have evolutionary developed this, 30, 40 years sometimes of life after our reproductive years. And some people in the evolution field think that it's because humans need the grandmothers, that we're here to look after the younger generations, to bring our wisdom to.
0: Which, of course, is recognised in Tiomori and lots of other cultures.
1: Oh, absolutely. And most traditional,
0: forever.
1: Yeah, most traditional societies, to be honest.
0: I can hear people I work with going, duh.
1: Yeah, yeah. Well, exactly. And I think that us in the West have forgotten that.
0: Yes. And whole thing of being dismissed and being invisible and not being heard.
1: Yeah.
0: You know, I don't know if you saw the series Grace and Frankie with the wonderful Jane Fonda and Lily Tomlin.
1: I didn't actually see
0: Highly
1: that.
0: Recommend it. Okay. And there's this classic scene and they're in the supermarket and, Wahinema, you might have experienced this, where they're waiting at a checkout and she's just being ignored. There's this young guy and he's chatting away to all these young women and she just has this massive freak out. She's like, I am here, can't you see me? I am not invisible. But it's that sense where in our culture we dismiss this wisdom and these fundamental people.
1: Yeah, that's very...
0: So this grandmother theory is really about recognising and tapping into that wisdom.
1: Yeah, It's, if you like, a science look at something traditional societies have.
0: From another lens.
1: Yeah, absolutely. So I think, when you're post-menopause, actually developing that in yourself is a beautiful thing to do.
0: Just hold your sense of self, your wisdom, what have you learned up to now? And you said there were two postmenopause phases, which I'm quite interested in.
1: So for the early years, postmenopause, your body is still recalibrating.
0: Mm.
1: So you tend not to have the sort of longer-term ageing-type symptoms as much as you do later on. And you tend to still have the hot flushes and the sleep issues and all of that.
0: But
1: sort of thing.
0: Might we see that would be different from peri, and what can we do about it?
1: Well, you're not cycling anymore, and things are slowly but surely getting better. I have had clients that have had hot flushes ongoing for a very long time, but they do tend to be the women that are either quite viscerally overweight or they're under very high stress levels. So it's it's not, you know, menopause isn't about the hormonal changes aren't so much about the lack of estrogen that we get the symptoms. It's the adjusting to
2: Because like you said, it's a rite of passage, and I really like that because it just gives me a sense of being able to embrace it as part of it. Okay, so you said about this grandmother theory and holding on to our sense of wisdom in the more post-menopause phase as the fog clears. Yay. What else can we do, Daisy?
1: Well, I think just, you know, looking after your health more generally, your cardiometabolic health and your stress, and you know there's some things that you can do for your genitourinary health. The GP will prescribe you Ovestin cream, which is a very, very safe form of HRT and works for many women in terms of, you know, keeping their.
2: So this is, let's just put it out there. So this is the dry vagina syndrome many women suffer from.
1: And painful. And
2: painful.
1: Our tissues, when our estrogen goes, our tissue is
2: it's like not tissue paper.
1: Yeah, it is like tissue paper, exactly.
2: It just is. I'm sure I'm not the only one sharing this.
1: So, you know, there are quite a few, you know, the Ovestin cream. I use sea buckthorn internally and as a vaginal moisturiser as well, which is...
2: So how would we get hold of... Excuse me, sea buckthorn.
1: Yes. Ada does one. I don't think it's an internal one, but, you know, it's certainly one that you could use.
2: If you wanted to, you didn't want the cream and you wanted to go down the natural route.
1: Yeah, if you wanted to go down the natural
2: route. It's funny because, again, a different perspective, a friend of mine who's been a nurse for many, many years, she said about the Ovestin cream, and she said women just need to use it to maintain the health of their vagina. They just have to. She said it's really important. From her perspective, so I think it's really useful that from your perspective, you're seeing it as a valid option.
1: I think you use the tool that you feel comfortable with. I have clients that, I mean, I use Ovestin cream as well. Don't get me wrong. I use Ovestin cream and I use sea buckthorn. I chuck all the tools at it. Yeah.
2: You draw on what works because you're referencing Ayurvedic, you've referenced Chinese medicine, and to me, you know, I think that's a skilled practitioner, to be honest, Daisy, where you are willing, you've got your cope up and the perspective you're coming from, but you're more interested in what's going to work for different people
1: and
2: what can you pull on,
1: I've had clients who haven't wanted to use Ovestin cream because they're afraid of estrogen therapy because of the old vernacular about it. But and have had said to them because they've been at the stage where they really, you know, they really could benefit from it. And said, look, just go back to your GP and talk to them about it because
2: Cool.
1: And in terms of, I always come back to the cardiometabolic health because it's that signifies aging for many, many of us. And if we have good metabolic health, we don't have so much pain, we sleep better, our mood's better, we don't have
2: So what
1: cravings.
2: Can we do for that? Because I can't run anymore. I did run on the beach the other day to see if I still could. And my dog just looked at me because she didn't understand what I was doing. My whole body was like,
1: So,
2: jogging's out.
1: Well, because osteoporosis is another big issue with postmenopausal, and we do want to stress our bones. We need that type of action on our bone.
2: Will fast walking do it?
1: Probably not. You need, and it actually needs to be a bit asymmetrical as well. So running's probably not the thing. More like jumping or skipping, that type of thing.
2: Dancing?
1: Dancing would be fantastic.
2: Vigorous dancing.
1: As long as you've got a bit of jump in there.
2: Okay,
1: That's for your bones. And also post-menopause and perhaps in peri as well. And I hear this a lot all over my social media. You know, you must lift heavy weights, which I don't.
2: No.
1: I do yoga and Pilates, so I keep strong.
2: See, I do yoga, but the thing is, if you're doing a downward dog, your weight is on your arms. And if you're practicing, depending on who you're doing it with, you know, to increase, you know, you're doing the sitting position where you're, you know, in that crouching, like sitting on a chair.
1: Yeah.
2: That one. You're not sitting on the chair, but
1: no,
2: you know what I'm doing.
1: Yeah, that one. Yes.
2: And for your glutes and your thighs.
1: No, I think if you have good form in yoga and Pilates, you're building muscle. I think what matters is that you're building something that is resistance.
2: It's funny because I've avoided jumping because I am, you know, arthritis and knees and all that's on the horizon. So it's really interesting what you're saying. That
1: you start really small. It doesn't need to be a big jump. It's just a jump from side to side, but you don't shock absorb. You actually feel the shock.
2: I can do that when I'm dancing. Yes. So that's fine.
1: Exactly. In terms of your diet, you know, post-menopause, making sure that you're eating lots of legumes and beans and that sort of thing,
2: beans.
1: And tofu, because they all actually contain very, very tiny amounts of phytoestrogens. So it's actually, a very supportive way for us to eat. I'm not saying, you know, you don't need to be vegetarian, and you do need to make sure you're getting enough protein, because our muscles need protein, and a big part of aging is the reduction in muscle mass, which is why they're all saying lift heavy. And protein is needed for muscle growth.
2: Daisy, because you're advocating a healthy diet, a range diet, whatever you can do, grab it from the supermarket, whatever. But I do, what I'm hearing really clearly is in peri, the greens and the veg are really important.
1: Protein's important.
2: You've got protein and everything else. And then in the post, really tapping into those beans and the tofu and adding that into your diet. I like that, because that's
1: doable. The other really good thing that you can eat is ground linseeds. They also contain some phytoestrogens, and they keep your bowel healthy. And that, you know, just a couple of tablespoons a day of those can help some of
2: the
1: symptoms.
2: What about lentils?
1: Lentils are great too. Yeah, absolutely.
2: Brilliant.
1: Any of those sort of plant-based beany things.
2: See, I'm an ex-veggie, and I've got a really good cookbook that uses a lot of that stuff.
1: And a lot of people are scared of beans; they don't know how to cook them. Mm. But it's you know, do some Googling, find a couple of recipes that you like, and
2: No, that you can do. Now, Daisy, I am really sorry, but we're nearly out of time.
1: Gosh,
2: I feel like it's been
1: so
2: 2 seconds.
1: And I didn't even say half of what I thought.
2: No,
1: I might.
2: But this is why, if you're keen, I'd really like us to find a time for a follow-up show. So I just want to say a big thank you, Daisy.
1: You're very welcome.
2: And I know some of my friends have been listening in, and I can't wait to listen to this again and take some notes. This has been awesome.
1: Thanks, Daisy. Thanks for having me.
2: And I think we're just going to go out with a little bit of a song, and the one I've chosen, because I feel you're helping us to come to a place of rapture. Blondie.
1: Woo-hoo.
2: Rapture. Have a great rest of your day, peeps. Kaki theano.

0: Oh, Dolly Rebecca Pardon, born January 19th, 1946, and died August 25th, 2026. Ah, the Queen of Country. Oh, well, have I got a beautiful hour for you, and very emotional hour. We're going to take you right back to the beginning of her childhood in Tennessee, sitting on her front bench.
1: Sitting on the front porch.
0: On the front porch.
1: On a summer afternoon.
0: Oh, enjoy.
1: In a straight back chair on two legs.
0: Gonna pack a lot in this hour.
1: Against the wall.
0: Thank you, Dolly.